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9: I didn't want to go through that again. Brad, what's your philosophy when it comes to cashing out? Because some people are just completely against it. They're like, you made the bet, you live and die with it. Are you cut from that same cloth?
10: No, but I will say this. You got to watch the actual action to get a kind of an ebb and flow, get a feel for where the game is headed and how that's going to impact your wager overall. Prime example, look, I'm a college basketball nut. So oftentimes, you know, I may have action on a team. Maybe they get an early big lead, and then the opposing team goes on a monster run. All of a sudden, it's not a backup. You're like, oh, momentum has swung in this game. I can still profit. Obviously it was a much greater profit earlier on, but I could still turn a profit despite the game being knotted up. I'm going to go ahead and take my money out, with the feeling that they could lose this thing by 10 to 15 in their own right.

0: if you don't say Benny the Bull, we might have some problems here. Who do you got?
1: We could fight over it. We can grapple. I'm going to go with Rocky, the Denver Nuggets mascot. I went to a number of games in the Mile High City at Ball Arena when I lived there, and Rocky does some stupid stuff, like crazy, insane stuff. The, like, 30-foot lap hands-on, puts his back to the basket, and shoots one over his head. He actually hit one of those off the ladder top this year, blind. Unbelievable. I like Rocky quite a bit. Love the antics. Love the just fun that he brings to the game and some of the stunts that he pulls. So Rocky for the Denver Nuggets, my favorite NBA mascot. Sorry, Benny.
0: But does he pour popcorn on you in the middle of a game? See, that's what Benny does well. And Benny, it's half-court shots backwards as if he's making layups in this one. Now, see, Benny the Bull versus Rocky. That right there, I'd love to see that one-on-one matchup. That would be one I'd probably
1: Rocky would dominate.
0: Yeah. Hey, Brad, great hanging out with you again. Looking forward to hanging out with you tomorrow. He is on his way out. I still got 2 more hours with you guys, so do not go anywhere. Are you going to go hide in the shelter somewhere?
1: No, the tornado risk has gone bye-bye. I may hide in a shelter if the Cubs do somehow give up.
0: All right, well, you find your yellow brick road, and I'll keep on giving these winners while we sweat this Cubs game, all right, ladies and gentlemen? On the other side,
1: yes.
0: What you've been waiting for, a World Cup update and where you should be placing your money a little later on today when it comes to Colombia and Uzbekistan. We'll do that after the break right here on BetMGM tonight.
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8: Here's your Total Security of Southern Minnesota weather forecast and meteorologist Megan Mulford. Chance of thunderstorms tonight, otherwise mainly cloudy skies expected. Lows level off around 54. Winds out of the northwest, 10 to 20 miles an hour. Slight chance of thunderstorms tomorrow. Daytime highs approaching 72. Sunshine mixed with clouds at times. Clear skies tomorrow night. Lows dip down to about 50. I'm weatherology meteorologist Megan Mulford. Right now, 63.
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12: 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I'm Dr. Eve DeRosa, chairman of emergency medicine at Lenox Hill Hospital. COVID-19 has taken a heavy toll on the Black community. 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
1: That's right. 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And bonus bets are going to be split amongst all eligible winners after the match happens. Now, of course, Team USA, they don't play again until Friday, 2 o'clock. So, you know, come Friday, we're going to have a lot to talk about when it comes to Team USA going up against a tough Australian team. But here's what I want to do. I know we're going on across the country right now, so I want to open up the phone lines to my soccer heads that are out there. I'm talking about my soccer dads that, you know, have been watching the game a little bit more closely because your kid's been in it. Or maybe you're a guy that plays in the Sunday leagues and, you know, you're watching it closely as well. What team do you think is going to take it all? I'll have some odds here up for you that we can reflect on. But I'm curious, you're following some of your favorites. What are the squads for you that you like? Phone lines are open. 310-840-4910. Again, that's 310-840-4910. You can also watch us on YouTube, Twitter, jump in the chat. You got both Brandon and Monty manning everything, so we'll make sure we get your comments in there as well. Now, a team that a lot of people were high on today, of course, Portugal. And we'll get into a conversation about how Ronaldo fared after, just absolute incredible performances by Mbappe, then Haaland, and then, of course, the GOAT, La Vaca. La Cabra. Lionel Messi comes out with 3 goals and just leaves everyone in awe. Now, before we get into that, I talked about it a second ago, but I gotta just harp on it again. My bad. I feel like it was a bad beat. I did bet on the Panama-Ghana draw, which ended up happening, and I was glad about that. But I went against myself, like most of us do when we're gambling.

And I was supposed to give myself a timeout today. We've all been there. You're like, you know what? I need a beat. I'm on tilt. I'm on tilt. I should not place another wager right now because it's going to be emotionally driven. And what did I do? I made a bet anyway. It hit, thankfully. But the reason why was because of last night. You know, earlier in the week when I was doing this show with Brad, I told him, he's like, first thing I do is I check the box scores. And I said, no, what I do is I wake up, I grab my phone, and I sneakily look at my account and pray that it's more than it was before I went to sleep. And so last night when Austria was playing Jordan, I went to bed. I have to do another radio show this morning, right? So I have to be in bed. I'm thinking like for my own sanity. Austria's up 1-0. It's about to be halftime. I'm thinking to myself, I got Austria in under 3.5. I am coasting to this victory. And I put a lot of units on this game, on this match. And I'm thinking like, oh, 1-0. I made the right bet. I'm going to sleep. My 10-month-old daughter, as she does every morning at 5:15, is flopping around the bed, cooing and doing everything she wants to do. So naturally, I wake up after several smacks to the face and I go grab my phone. And I'm thinking, for sure, I won that bet. I wasn't even doubting it. I was more so opening my app to see how much money was actually in the account. And to my surprise, the only thing that was there was the same amount that I had before I went to sleep, because then I'm looking at the group text, because obviously I let all my boys know. I let you guys know last night what I thought the best bet for tonight was. So all my boys were tailing, and I just see the group chat go crazy, and I'm thinking it's because we won money. Then I go in there, and they're like, I can't believe what just happened. And so now I'm like, okay, now I have to go into the box scores and find out what happens. I just told you that I cashed out Panama versus Ghana in the 80th minute because I just wanted to take my winnings. Imagine what I would have looked like in the 98th minute, 8 minutes into extra time with the score 2-1. My cash out probably sitting at like 95%. You damn right I would have cashed out that bet and took my money and went to sleep comfortably like McScrooge on a pile of money. And instead, I was counting sheep instead. And I end up losing the bet. So after that, I was like, okay, I cannot lay money down on anything today. Like, just don't do it. And thank God I did it in the first match of the day. Now we get a chance to circle back to Portugal and what happened in their match. Now, obviously, an immense amount of pressure, right? When you're thinking about what Ronaldo has to do in order to match the greats that have perform before him. He had to watch damn near a week worth of soccer before he could play. And he's watching everybody go crazy. And in the third minute, for those of you that did watch it, in the third minute of the match, Ronaldo has this breakaway and he gets to the left corner of the box and he starts, you know, doing all this M1 mixtape stuff, but he couldn't finish. Right. And he had a level of frustration, and the guy we passed it to ended up pushing it back out, right? Kind of quelling what was, you know, an intense moment. And then there was no intensity there. And it felt like Ronaldo in that moment kind of had an idea like, oh, damn, this isn't going to go the way I want it to, right? For France, Mbappe, although he's playing with other guys that are incredible, he is the star. And those stars understand that he is the man. Haaland for Norway, understand that. Messi and Argentina, they have killers on the team, but they know Messi's the man. Portugal, remember, this is a guy that didn't make his last team. I wonder if there's like Ronaldo fatigue, where they don't necessarily view him as the end-all be-all and the pathway to victories. And it was unfortunate to see. But the fact that it ended up 1-1, right, with Congo, it's like, thank God I didn't bet any money on that one. And sometimes you do got to take a break, a mental one, right? Even though our video producer, Monty, was just saying, hey, man, got to look forward in the fact that the count fluffed up a little bit. But you can't help in situations to be happy when you don't lose that money also, right? Like, I would have bet Portugal to win. I would have bet Ronaldo to score a goal. And neither one of those would have hit, and I would have just been crying as a result of that. Second game of the day, second match of the day,

was one where it did kind of play out the way that majority of people thought. England versus Croatia. England as a team, if you're looking for, you know, some futures bets on what countries could potentially end up winning the whole thing, you know, you got squads like, of course, Brazil. That's maybe not has the best odds that you would take. But, you know, you're looking at countries, of course, like Germany, Spain. Those are the ones that are your, you know, clear-cut favorites. England is kind of like, I love giving examples here. England is kind of like Duke. You know they're going to win some games in the tournament, but at some point they're going to beat Duke and just lose. That's England in a nutshell. People are waiting for that Emeka Okafor year, or no, not Emeka Okafor, Jahlil Okafor year, excuse me. They're waiting for that Jahlil Okafor year where you actually end up winning the championship, but it's few and far between. But this team's a little different. And I'll tell you the reason why. Okay. First of all, you got Harry Kane with 2 goals. This is a guy who at one point was playing at Tottenham in the Premier League. Now goes over to the juggernaut in the Bundesliga. That's the German league. And he's playing for Bayern Munich. And he's their number nine. Number nine means the guy that scores all the goals or that is responsible for scoring all the goals, right? He's their number nine. But he's not playing in England anymore. That's the takeaway, right? From England and why things might be a bit different. Their best player doesn't even play in England in the Premier League, right? It's England's league and what some consider to be the best league in the world. So he doesn't play there. So the pressures aren't necessarily there because you're not playing domestically, right? You get to play in Germany and then come represent for your country and everybody's behind you in that different way. It's kind of like when they say you kind of got to leave the hood in order to get put on. Sometimes it'd be like that. And Harry Kane is certainly that guy. Then Jude Bellingham, another guy who, you know, had to leave the Premier Leagues in order to do a Marcus Rashford. You know, obviously you're talking about guys that are playing on some of the top tiers, top teams in the Premier League. And then when it all comes together, you find yourself where the offense is clicking. You're holding the back line to as best as you can. Didn't allow a goal to Croatia in the second half. England wins 4-2 and convincingly, right? I mean, to think Harry Kane, Jude Bellingham, and Marcus Rashford are all on the same team. And this was a young team that faltered last World Cup, missed out on some penalty kick opportunities. Both Rashford and Bellingham just getting tons of hate across the globe, really, when it came to, you know, the outcome and the output of England. But again, a sneaky good team that could, after a victory like this is a convincing victory. Croatia is not, you know, not to say it like that, but they're not in the bottom half. I'll put it gently. They're not in the bottom half of teams in the World Cup. This is a squad that, you know, has some legends on it. And the assumption is that they'll be the team that passes through to the knockout stages. But England is certainly a convincing win in this one. Oh my goodness. And just to prove, Monty, did you see what just happened? This Ghana scored in the 95th minute. The 95th minute, cash out on deck. Let's go. See, you got to trust your gut. That's what Brad Evans told me. I'm learning. In the 95th minute, literally exactly what happened to Austria yesterday. In the 95th minute, right before they're about to blow the whistle, Ghana ends up scoring a goal, taking the game, and your boy ends up on top. Oh, I can't wait to tell Brad tomorrow that that's what ended up happening in this one. But, man, I try to tell you guys, and the only reason, listen, so in soccer, for those of you that don't bet soccer and that want to, after the 80th minute, things go haywire, right? Like, think about it. It's the last 10 minutes of the game. Think about like a boxing match. I love that there's these analogies for soccer and I could just pivot to other sports. In a boxing match, if you get to the ninth round, or let's say if it's a 12-round fight, championship fight, after the 10th round, rounds 11 and 12, if you're losing, you're only throwing haymakers. You're trying your best to win the fight. You gotta knock them out to win. And in doing so, you might get caught with a right hook by the superior boxer. And that is exactly what happens in the last 10 minutes plus extra time of a given match, is that teams become desperate. And like I mentioned before, legs do get tired, but you take more chances in those 10 minutes because you're not

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18: Today, betting on Ronaldo. Now you're trying to win it all back. Well, you have some opportunities to do just that. I've been really doing a deep dive on Colombia, Uzbekistan, right here in this final match of the day in the World Cup. And I'm trying to, you know, the juice is there for Colombia, but I'm like, do I get a -1.5 that's paying even money right now on BetMGM? And I'm like, do I want to be in a situation where I'm watching this match, it's 1-0, and I'm waiting for the second goal, and then Uzbekistan ties it up, and now Colombia just needs to score one? It's just, it's a dirty place to be. And this is why I said I shouldn't have gambled today after my heartbreaking loss last night. But got about 13 minutes left before I go ahead and contemplate on that one. But before we get to that, and before I actually lay the money down, let's take a look at the Major League Baseball scoreboard, everything that's going on there. Right now, of course, the Blue Jays and the Red Sox. This one in the bottom of the ninth, Red Sox getting their final opportunity. The Blue Jays just put Max Scherzer on the IL. And obviously, you know, we were talking about them yesterday as a team that can make the playoffs. They're still plus money. The hope is that they still can and that they have the talent to get there. But, you know, Max Scherzer, I'm sure puts a dark cloud over that for sure. White Sox and Yankees. Again, White Sox giving up double-digit runs to the Yanks out in the Bronx. Top of the eighth in that one. But again, it's in order for the White Sox to, and this is a knock on them in the present, they got to win on the road, something that they've struggled to

0: You want to be talked about in the same breath. You want your team to look as dominant as Germany did against Curaçao, as Switzerland did. You want your squad to look like a team that needs to be reckoned with, even though there's still two more games in the group stage. You feel like you want to be that opponent. So, you know what? Did I just talk myself into it? Isn't that what we always do when we pull out our gambling apps? We talk ourselves in to the vision that we have, but does it actually come true? I guess we'll find out. 7 minutes away, Colombia kicks off against Uzbekistan. During the commercial break, I'm definitely going to be laying money on some -1.5. You pay to follow and act responsibly. But still stick around, because on the other side, we're going to bring our producer in, Brandon Combs, and play a little Hot or Cold. He cues me up with a line and a take, and then I let you know whether it's freezing cold or hot like a summer day in summertime shy. More bets on the way as the final hour of BetMGM Tonight continues. I am Gabe Ramirez. Do not go anywhere. I got you covered right here on BetMGM Tonight on Westwood One Sports.
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5: Here's your total security of Southern Minnesota weather forecast. I'm meteorologist Megan Mulford. Slight chance of thunderstorms tonight. Otherwise, mainly cloudy skies expected. Lows level off around 54. Winds out of the northwest, 10 to 15 miles an hour. Slight chance of thunderstorms tomorrow. Daytime highs approaching 72. Sunshine mixed with clouds at times. 50 tomorrow night. Clear skies. From the Weatherology Weather Center, I'm meteorologist Megan Mulford. Currently, 60.
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7: Here's your total security of Southern Minnesota weather forecast. I'm meteorologist Megan Mulford. Slight chance of thunderstorms tonight. Otherwise, mainly cloudy skies expected. Lows level off around 54. Winds out of the northwest, 10 to 15 miles an hour. Slight chance of thunderstorms tomorrow. Daytime highs approaching 72. Sunshine mixed with clouds at times. 50 tomorrow night. Clear skies. From the Weatherology Weather Center, I'm meteorologist Megan Mulford. Right now, 59.
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4: Listen 24 hours a day, practically. And I took all these notes and I sent them to Johnny Randolph, who's then the program director at WAKY, about moving his air staff around and who was good, who was terrible. And I can't just imagine what those guys must have been thinking, because Randolph, Johnny told me that he put those notes that I sent him, or letters, on a bulletin board. And I don't know if I believe that, because those guys would have just ripped them down and thrown them in a garbage can.
5: So even at an early age, you thought you were better than the on-air talent?
4: I did.
5: Now, you ended up, you started on air as what, as a DJ?
4: I did, yeah. I worked in the Louisville market. I did overnights at WKLO in Louisville, yeah.
5: And so at some point, it's so interesting because radio, everyone starts off on the air. Some people go the on-air route. Some people go the management route. When did you realize management was your future?
4: When I got tired of watching the salespeople drive around in BMWs, yeah. And I was driving in this 1967 Chevrolet.
5: Yeah, yeah. Dan Mason, our guest. You then, a meteoric rise, right? I mean, that one to another, how did you... And what was your big break to get to CBS?
4: You know, this took a while. I mean, it wasn't one of these flash in a pan things that people get lucky. I mean, it was a long, long road. And this particular book is 50 years and 196 pages. So it wasn't like an overnight thing. But I guess if I had to pinpoint one place, it would be going to Group W Radio, Westinghouse. And Westinghouse, I went there as president of the company, and we merged with, or we bought CBS. Westinghouse bought CBS in about 1995. So the president of CBS Radio was Nancy Whitman, and Nancy was getting ready to retire, and I took Nancy's place and went from there.
5: Yeah. Well, the book is Fearless. Why now? Why'd you write the book? What do you want us to know?
4: Why did I write the book? Because I wanted an account, written account of my life. And if you back up and think about that, you know, I thought about my parents and how much would have been so valuable to me to have a written account of my dad's life or my mom, or a written account of my grandparents, that just to see where I came from and how do I think. I mean, how am I like them? How am I different? What struggles did they go through? I mean, I've been a wealth of information. So, you know, this was not easy. It was a 2-year deal to get this done, but I'm a long haul, but I'm glad I did.
5: One of the things I noticed about this book is you tell tales. I don't know if you tell all the tales, but you tell a lot of tales about your own foibles and your own mistakes and some deeply personal stories, too.
4: Yeah, you know, I didn't think I could write a book that could be some big success story. I don't want to do that because it hasn't been that way. There's been some very difficult times through college, through a first marriage, through 9/11, as a matter of fact. But I think if you're authentic, you really got to cover everything. You can't just pick and choose cherry parts of your life.
5: One of the things, you were at the beginning of this consolidation, which I want to get into, but you mentioned in the book about how they've been trying to kill radio ever since they invented it. And that's my line. They can't do it. They've tried. They've tried with FM, CDs, cassettes, movies, VCRs, DVDs.

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3: Here's your total security of Southern Minnesota weather forecast. I'm meteorologist Megan Mulford. Slight chance of thunderstorms tonight. Otherwise, mainly cloudy skies expected. Lows level off around 54. Winds out of the northwest, 10 to 15 miles an hour. Slight chance of thunderstorms tomorrow. Daytime highs approaching 72. Sunshine mixed with clouds at times. 50 tomorrow night. Clear skies. From the Weatherology Weather Center, I'm meteorologist Megan Mulford. Right now, 59.

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1: 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I should say, in terms of full disclosure, I believe you were my boss's boss at some point in my career, and had absolutely no connection to you whatsoever. So there we go. This is the first time.
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4: All right. Don't forget. Now, this has been a nice little new addition to the show. For some of you, you cannot listen for the third hour of Open Phones, or for whatever reason, you can't call in during that time. What we've done is we've been able to give you a voicemail. We set up a voicemail. So if you want to chime in at any time, day or night, if we're not here, you can just call the number, leave a message, and we'll get play it back in the talk in the third hour of Open Phones. The phone number is the same, 1-844-2-McGraw, 1-844-262-4729. Whether you want to call in live for the last hour, whether you want to text at any time of the day, or if you want to call in and leave a message when we're not here, it's as simple as that, 1-844-2-McGraw. We love first-time callers. Ask us anything. Keep it somewhat pithy, the better. I always like pithy. Sarcastic, love that too. You got a criticism of the show? We'll put that at the front of the line. We love criticism of the show. I don't want to say we love it, but we're more than happy to play it because everyone's got an opinion. And we're happy to hear those that don't like the show. Maybe we'll agree and we'll try and improve the show for you. Guest ideas, comments, just make sure that it's airable on an FCC-regulated radio station and it's coherent. And we'll get it going, plus phone calls and text messages and everything else. Also, we started today. If you sign up for the text line, just text your name and number, and you want it to daily text 1-844-2-McGraw, that same number. Alex is now starting to put the name of the guests from the last night show on the text. So if you didn't write down the book author's name or the name of the book, that's a good resource for you as well. Another reason to sign up for the daily text of the day. Stay right there. Our executive director is Alex Hinton. Our engineer tonight's Richard Good. Open phones next hour. I'm McGraw-Milhaven. This.
5: In December 2020, I was the first doctor in the U.S. to receive a COVID-19 vaccine. I'm Dr. Eve DeRosa, chairman of emergency medicine at Lenox Hill Hospital. COVID-19 has taken a heavy toll on the Black community. To be able to tell them with authority that I felt safe enough to be the first and that I did my research and, hey, look, I'm like you, I understand you, I think made a big difference. The vaccines are lifesavers, but their protection can decline with time, and that's why booster shots are so important. Boosters increase the level of immune response in people who are vaccinated. With Omicron, vaccine effectiveness against hospitalization was 91% after a booster. Everyone age 5 and up should be vaccinated, and everyone age 12 and up should get a booster dose. Your best protection against COVID-19 is to stay up to date on your COVID-19 vaccinations, including booster shots. That means you'll have more protection against COVID-19 and could avoid running into me in the ER. For more information, visit COVIDvaccineproject.org.
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10: Millions of Americans are in the path of violent tornadoes. There's a tropical storm warning that's in effect from southeast Texas to Louisiana. Residents spending the day preparing for what could be a long stretch of heavy rain, strong winds, and rising water. Fox Weather's Katie Byrne has more.
8: Cities like Port Arthur opened sandbagging sites to help residents protect their homes. And Port Arthur Mayor Charlotte Moses urged people to take the storm seriously, but not to panic, saying now is the time to prepare.
11: We've issued a disaster declaration, and that just means in preparation of anything that happens, strong winds, gusty winds, flooding, whatever it is, I put those things in place so that we can recover. We're not calling for an evacuation.
8: Forecasters say this system could drop several inches of rain across parts of the region, and at the same time, persistent onshore winds will keep pushing Gulf water toward the coast, raising that threat of coastal flooding. We've already seen just how quickly floodwaters can turn dangerous. In Port Arthur, Texas, Katie Byrne, Fox Weather.
10: Sentencing for the Gilgo Beach, Long Island serial killer. We have more from Fox's Tanya J. Powers.
12: Decades after killing multiple women on New York's Long Island, 62-year-old Rex Huerman was sentenced to life in prison without parole for his crimes. He admitted to killing eight women, the remains of most of them found between 1993 and 2011. The killings went unsolved until DNA matched from a pizza crust Huerman discarded in a Manhattan trash can led to his arrest in 2023. During the sentencing hearing, victims' family members read impact statements, with one saying,

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0: I'm Ted Lindner, Fox News. President Trump on the way home after attending the G7 summit in France. That's where he signed the temporary ceasefire agreement between the U.S. and Iran.
1: Iran also confirming that it has signed the deal as well. So we're also

0: Oh.
1: Sanctions on Iran's oil exports will be waived in the Strait of Hormuz.
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13: Agreement signed. I'm Sue Guzman, Fox News. President Trump has signed a memorandum of understanding with Iran to end the months-long conflict.
14: President Trump signed the memorandum of understanding during a G7 dinner in Paris ahead of a planned signing ceremony Friday. The agreement requires Iran to open up the Strait of Hormuz for toll-free transit and lifts the U.S. naval blockade.
15: Then it's a memorandum of understanding. If it doesn't get done in 60 days, that's all right. We go back to bombing. You know, I don't want to do that because it's so good.
14: President Trump says the U.S. is not providing money to Iran, though the agreement does require waiving sanctions on Iran's oil exports. With the MOU signed, negotiations now begin on a process for downgrading Iran's highly enriched uranium. In Washington, Jared Halpern, Fox News.
13: Meanwhile, the Prime Minister of Pakistan on X says the MOU goes into effect

0: is your total security of Southern Minnesota weather forecast. I'm meteorologist Megan Mulford. Mainly cloudy overnight with lows around 54. Northwest winds 8 to 15 miles an hour. Slight chance for storms Thursday. Daytime highs approaching 72. Sunshine mixed with clouds at times. Clear skies Thursday night 50. Highs around 76 Friday with a chance for storms. 77 mainly sunny Saturday. From the Weatherology Weather Center, I'm meteorologist Megan Mulford. Right now, 60.
1: Fox News, I'm Ted Linder. A new Fox poll finds most voters don't approve of President Trump's handling of Iran.
2: Nearly two-thirds of voters say they do not trust Iran to comply with the deal or stop developing nuclear weapons. And yet nearly 6 in 10 voters also think it was wrong for the U.S. to initiate military action. While three-quarters think it's important for the U.S. to pursue an end to Iran's nuclear program, 87% said it's also important to avoid a prolonged conflict.
1: Fox's Jessica Rosenthal. That poll taken as the president has signed a ceasefire deal with Iran, setting up negotiations over the country's nuclear program over the next 60 days. Fox's Jared Halpern.
3: The agreement requires Iran to open up the Strait of Hormuz for toll-free transit and lifts the U.S. naval blockade.
4: Then it's a memorandum of understanding. If it doesn't get done in 60 days, that's all right. We go back to bombing.
3: President Trump says the U.S. is not providing money to Iran.
1: And the agreement requires waiving sanctions on Iran's oil exports. 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
4: An agreement with Iran. I'm Ted Lindner, Fox News. President Trump on the way home after attending the G7 summit in France. That's where he signed the temporary ceasefire agreement between the United States and Iran. Fox's Alex Hogan with more.
5: Iran also confirming that it has signed the deal as well. So we're also learning more about the details of the agreement. It will end the naval blockade, reopen the Strait of Hormuz toll-free for 60 days. So there will be more talks to take place to determine the next steps after that. It calls for Iran to dilute its highly enriched uranium. It would lift sanctions on Iran. The U.S. will help develop, quote, at least $300 billion for the reconstruction and economic development of the Islamic Republic of Iran. And President Trump multiple times reiterated the argument that the money is not coming from the U.S.
6: It's not our money. It's their money. And we froze it at a certain point in time. I guess we're going to have to give it back.
5: This agreement will kick off 60 more days of future negotiations.
4: Meantime, a Senate hearing to confirm U.S. Attorney for the Southern District of New York, Jay Clayton, as Director of National Intelligence, postponed Wednesday after the president ordered him not to appear. Senate Minority Leader Chuck Schumer, very upset about this, fuming and critical of the president.
7: Every action he takes undercuts our safety for his own ridiculous, sometimes even indiscernible, political motivation.
4: Clayton's not.

0: Commercial Total Security, a Southern Minnesota weather forecast, and meteorologist Megan Mulford. Mainly cloudy skies expected overnight with lows around 54. Northwesterly winds 8 to 15 miles an hour. Sunshine mixed with clouds at times Thursday. Slight chance of thunderstorms. High temperatures reach up to 72. Slight chance for storms Thursday night. Lows dip down to about 50. Clear skies. From the Weatherology Weather Center, I'm meteorologist Megan Mulford. Currently, it's 59 degrees.
1: News. I'm Sue Guzman. President Trump has signed a ceasefire deal with Iran, setting up negotiations over the country's nuclear program over the next 60 days. Fox's Jared Halpern reports.
2: The agreement requires Iran to open up the Strait of Hormuz for toll-free transit and lifts the U.S. naval blockade.
3: Then it's a memorandum of understanding. If it doesn't get done in 60 days, that's all right. We go back to bombing.
2: President Trump says the U.S. is not providing money to Iran.
1: The latest Fox News poll finds most voters don't approve of President Trump's handling of Iran.
4: Nearly two-thirds of voters say they do not trust Iran to comply with the deal or stop developing nuclear weapons, and yet nearly 6 in 10 voters also think it was wrong for the U.S. to initiate military action. While three-quarters think it's important for the U.S. to pursue an end to Iran's nuclear program, 87% said it's also important to avoid a prolonged conflict.
1: Fox's Jessica Rosenthal reporting. 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
14: Signatures from both leaders. I'm Sue Guzman, Fox News. President Trump and the leader of Iran signing off on a memorandum of understanding that will lead to a ceasefire with Iran and begin nuclear talks.
15: It will end the naval blockade. It will reopen the Strait of Hormuz for at least 60 days. After that, there will be future talks as far as the future of what this will mean. And it potentially could be toll-free after that. According to the Iranians, at least, this deal will lift sanctions off the selling of Iranian oil. The U.S. will help develop, quote, at least $300 billion for the reconstruction and economic development of the Islamic Republic of Iran. And President Trump also addressing the war that has been breaking out in Lebanon between the IDF and Hezbollah. President Trump putting new pressure on Israel, saying that he does not believe the Israelis are doing enough.
14: Fox's Alex Hogan. Meanwhile, the Prime Minister of Pakistan on X claims the MOU goes into effect immediately, with Iran opening the Strait of Hormuz and the U.S. lifting the naval blockade. Democrat U.S. Senator Jeanne Shaheen accused President Trump of offering Iran concession after concession, as she put it, for next to nothing in return. War Secretary Pete Hegseth has arrived in Brussels, Belgium, where he's meeting with NATO defense ministers. Says the goal of the meeting is for NATO to get back to NATO 3.0.
16: NATO 3.0 is post-Cold War recognition that it needs to go back to a real hardline military alliance that has real military capabilities capable of deterring right here on the continent and taking the lead for the conventional defense.
14: Hegseth says President Trump's goal is to make the U.S. military defense even stronger. And the confirmation process of President Trump's nominee to head the nation's intelligence agencies is on hold. He halted the Senate hearings Wednesday and urged the Senate to renew the Foreign Intelligence Surveillance Act, which has been stalled in Congress. America's listening to Fox News.

0: Total Security of Southern Minnesota weather forecast. I'm meteorologist Megan Mulford. Mainly cloudy skies expected overnight with lows around 54. Northwesterly winds 8 to 15 miles an hour. Slight chance of thunderstorms Thursday. High temperatures reach up to 72. Sunshine mixed with clouds at times. Clear skies Thursday night. Slight chance of thunderstorms. Lows dip down to about 50. From the Weatherology Weather Center, I'm staff meteorologist Megan Mulford. Right now, 59.
1: News. I'm Ted Linder. Firefighters in Miami-Dade County, Florida, battling a pair of wildfires that have burned more than 16,000 acres. Miami-Dade County Fire Rescue Chief Jay Jadala.
2: The fire has now split into two. The fire has two names. We have the Quarry 2 fire, and we also have the Well fire.
1: The Quarry 2 fire 50% contained, the Well fire at 25% containment. President Trump has signed a ceasefire deal with Iran, setting up negotiations over the country's nuclear program over the next 60 days. Fox's Jared Halpern.
3: The agreement requires Iran to open up the Strait of Hormuz for toll-free transit and lifts the U.S. naval blockade.
4: Then it's a memorandum of understanding. If it doesn't get done in 60 days, that's all right. We go back to bombing.
3: President Trump says the U.S. is not providing money to Iran.
1: The agreement requires waiving sanctions on Iran's oil exports. 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
5: An agreement with Iran. I'm Ted Lindner, Fox News. President Trump back in D.C. after attending the G7 summit, and that's where he signed the temporary ceasefire agreement between the U.S. and Iran. Fox's Alex Hogan with more.
6: Iran also confirming that it has signed the deal as well, so we're also learning more about the details of the agreement. It will end the naval blockade, reopen the Strait of Hormuz toll-free for 60 days, so there will be more talks to take place to determine the next steps after that. It calls for Iran to dilute its highly enriched uranium. It would lift sanctions on Iran. The U.S. will help develop, quote, at least $300 billion for the reconstruction and economic development of the Islamic Republic of Iran. And President Trump multiple times reiterated the argument that the money is not coming from the U.S.
7: It's not our money. It's their money. And we froze it at a certain point in time. I guess we're going to have to give it back.
6: This agreement will kick off 60 more days of future negotiations.
5: Meantime, a Senate hearing to confirm U.S. Attorney for the Southern District of New York, Jay Clayton, as Director of National Intelligence, postponed Wednesday. This is after President Trump ordered him not to appear. Senate Minority Leader Chuck Schumer reacting.
8: Every action he takes undercuts our safety for his own ridiculous, sometimes even indiscernible, political motivation.
5: Clayton's nomination came after President Trump faced bipartisan backlash for his decision to appoint Federal Housing Finance Agency head Bill Pulte as acting director of national intelligence. And that $400 million luxury jet that Qatar gifted to the U.S. a year ago has been completely refurbished to become the new interim Air Force One. President Trump reportedly considered making the first flight on the new jet. His trip to Mount Rushmore in South Dakota next month is part of celebrations for America's 250th birthday. 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
2: Well, the massive run on beer in Boston, pushing local pubs to the limit, all thanks to visiting soccer fans from Scotland who are in town for the World Cup.
3: Scottish soccer fans are having a good time watching the FIFA World Cup. Maybe too much of a good time. Sam Adams says its Boston tap room ran out of its signature lager because the Tartan Army drank it dry after Scotland's 1-0 win over Haiti on Saturday. The company had to schedule an emergency delivery just to keep up. And Sam Adams wasn't the only one. Hennessy's bar downtown says it tripled its St. Patrick's Day sales and sold out of beer altogether on Sunday night. Hopefully, the bars are stocking up. Scotland is next scheduled to play Morocco in Foxborough Friday night. Tom Rigotti, Fox News.
2: Folks are under a tropical storm warning in southeast Texas. That warning stretching into Louisiana. Across the region, people spent much of Wednesday getting ready for what could be a long stretch of heavy rain, strong winds, as well as rising water. Fox Weather's Katie Byrne has more from Port Arthur, Texas.
4: Cities like Port Arthur opened sandbagging sites to help residents protect their homes. And Port Arthur Mayor Charlotte Moses urged people to take the storm seriously, but not to panic, saying now is the time to prepare.
5: We've issued a disaster declaration, and that just means in preparation of anything that happens, strong winds, gusty winds, flooding, whatever it is, I put those things in place so that we can recover. We're not calling for an evacuation.
4: Forecasters say this system could drop several inches of rain across parts of the region. And at the same time, persistent onshore winds will keep pushing Gulf water toward the coast, raising that threat of coastal flooding. We've already seen just how quickly floodwaters can turn dangerous in Port Arthur, Texas. Katie Byrne, Fox Weather.
2: Since the weekend, flooding's claimed two lives in Texas, overwhelmed roads and left dozens of cars underwater. Stay up to date with the latest on the storm. Make sure you have the Fox Weather app. I'm Ted Lindner. 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
6: Here's your total security of Southern Minnesota weather forecast. I'm meteorologist Megan Mulford. Mainly cloudy skies expected overnight with lows around 54. Northwesterly winds 8 to 15 miles an hour. Slight chance of thunderstorms Thursday. High temperatures reach up to 72. Sunshine mixed with clouds at times. Clear skies Thursday night. Slight chance of thunderstorms. Lows dip down to about 50. From the Weatherology Weather Center, I'm staff meteorologist Megan Mulford. Right now, 59.
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0: Financial Total Security of Southern Minnesota weather forecast and meteorologist Megan Mulford. Lows dip down to about 54 overnight under partly cloudy skies. Winds out of the northwest, 8 to 15 miles an hour. Sunshine mixed with clouds at times again Thursday. Slight chance of thunderstorms. High temperatures reach up to 72. Slight chance of thunderstorms Thursday night. Lows level off around 50. Clear skies. From the Weatherology Weather Center, I'm meteorologist Megan Mulford. Currently 57.
1: Fox News, I'm Sue Guzman. War Secretary Pete Hegseth is in Brussels meeting with NATO defense ministers. He says President Trump's goal is to make the U.S. military defense even stronger.
2: This is not just something we're saying, it's something we're doing through the way we act as well. A $1.5 trillion investment in our defense in FY27 is a message to the world.
1: The first steps taken now to end the conflict with Iran, President Trump signing a memorandum of understanding Wednesday.
3: The agreement requires Iran to open up the Strait of Hormuz for toll-free transit and lifts the U.S. naval blockade.
4: Then it's a memorandum of understanding. If it doesn't get done in 60 days, that's all right. We go back to bombing.
3: President Trump says the U.S. is not providing money to Iran.
1: Fox's Jared Halpern, and up to a million people expected to line Lower Manhattan today for a ticker tape parade honoring the New York Knicks, who won their NBA championship, the first in 53 years. 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
5: I'm Tyler Hoff. I'm the funeral director and the owner at Worthing Hoff Funeral Homes. The benefit of having our own crematory here in Austin is just letting people know that their loved one is here, they're born here, they died here, they're going to be cremated here, and there's no middleman in between with the cremation process. It's just peace of mind for the family to know that your loved one's here in our care and taken care of with dignity and honor. At Worthing Hoff Funeral Homes, you're never alone.
6: 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I was clearing a weapons cache in Haditha, Iraq, when the building collapsed on me, burying me alive. I spent 6 months in the hospital and a year of recovery. 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
8: 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I'm Dr. Eve DeRosso, Chairman of Emergency Medicine at Lenox Hill Hospital. 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

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With Omicron, vaccine effectiveness against hospitalization was 91% after a booster. 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
4: It now has signatures from both sides. I'm Dave Anthony, Fox News, the U.S.-Iran agreement.
5: Ending the current conflict, reopening the Strait of Hormuz, and preventing Iran from ever obtaining a nuclear weapon. That's what it was all about.
4: And President Trump says if Iran doesn't abide by it, he can go back to bombing. And when signing it after the G7 summit in France, he said he wanted to avoid an economic catastrophe. Iran's president also signed it.
6: The United States will fully end the naval blockade of Iranian ports. The Iranians will ensure safe shipping passage in the Strait of Hormuz and no charge of tolls for at least 60 days. There is going to be a reconstruction plan with many Gulf allies. This is going to be discussed in the days ahead. And the U.S. will agree to end many sanctions on a schedule. This is going to be a tiered system. The Iranians aren't going to receive all of this relief at once. It will be performance-based.
4: Fox's Trey Yingst in Tel Aviv. Democrats and some Republicans in Congress critical of the concessions to Iran. War Secretary Pete Hegseth is at a NATO meeting in Brussels urging allies to do more.
7: NATO 3.0 is post-Cold War recognition that it needs to go back to a real hardline military alliance.
4: And amid questions about the U.S. defense of Europe, Poland, where about 10,000 American troops are stationed, wants a permanent presence.
8: It yesterday approved steps to allow such a base, and the country's deputy defense minister says the United States has expressed interest. The two nations would share the cost. The Trump administration has described Poland as a model ally, but last month suddenly halted a deployment of 4,000 troops.
4: That's Fox's Jonathan Savage. The first tropical storm in the Atlantic this season, forming off the Texas coast, is no longer a storm. Arthur's weakened to a post-tropical cyclone, but it's still an issue moving inland.
9: Still some tornado warnings, some flood warnings now moving up towards the New Orleans area, as we're going to see Arthur continue to kind of batter the coast of the Gulf Coast, probably flooding for the next couple of days.
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4: The U.S.-Iran agreement aims to end a conflict that started with military action. Operation Epic Fury ran from late February into April's ceasefire. A Senate hearing focused on the Army and modernizing it for future warfare.
11: Republican Senator Kevin Cramer of North Dakota framed the modernization challenge this way.
12: The battlefield

0: meteorologist Megan Mulford. Slight chance of thunderstorms today. Otherwise, sunshine mixed with clouds at times. High temperatures reach up to 72. Winds out of the northwest, 8 to 15 miles an hour. Clear skies tonight. Slight chance for storms. Lows level off around 50. Chance of thunderstorms tomorrow. Daytime highs approaching 76. Mainly clear skies. From the Weatherology Weather Center, I'm meteorologist Megan Mulford. Currently 57.
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5: This is America in the Morning from Westwood One. Coming up this half hour,
6: Arthur churning through parts of the Southeast. I'm Clayton Neville.
7: The Federal Reserve has again left its key interest rate the same. Sagar Meghani, Washington.
8: New developments in the Luigi Mangione murder case has defense attorneys preparing a psychiatric defense. I'm Sue Aller.
9: One person is dead after a business jet crashed on a highway in Laredo, Texas, and caught fire. I'm Mike Hempen.
10: All of the immigration detainees at the South Florida Detention Center known as Alligator Alcatraz have been transferred to other facilities. I'm Jennifer King.
11: Georgia's Republican legislative leaders have rejected their governor's call to redraw districts in a special session. I'm Haya Pujwani.
5: Back after these messages.
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0: 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Kristen Goodwin, Fox News.
1: On Wall Street, the day after the Federal Reserve decided to leave interest rates unchanged, stock futures are rising following a sell-off in the Dow, dropped 507 points from its record high. Golf's third major tournament of the year just got underway about a half hour ago in New York, and in about a half hour from now, a former champion tees off, hoping he's healthy enough.
2: 8 years since Brooks Koepka won his second straight U.S. Open at Shinnecock Hills. He's back on Eastern Long Island to compete in the 126th U.S. Open. Koepka hopeful his body will hold up. This past Sunday, he withdrew from the Canadian Open because of nerve issues and admitted his grip on his clubs is not fully normal yet.
3: I think it's just the ulnar nerve.
2: Koepka's odds to win the U.S. Open, 45-1 at the FanDuel Sportsbook, where the favorite is world number one ranked Scottie Scheffler, who's playing with defending U.S. Open champ J.J. Spaun. Odds on Scheffler to win between 5 and 6 to 1, followed by Rory McIlroy, then John Rahm, Xander Schauffele, Jared Max, Fox News.
1: At Soccer's World Cup, Colombia and England and Ghana won opening matches, Portugal and Congo tied. I'm Dave Anthony. This is Fox News.
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1: Breaking down the agreement. Good morning, I'm Gordon Deal, along with Nicole Murray, on this Thursday, June 18th. Glad you're with us. Here's what's up this hour.
2: President Trump is defending the newly signed peace deal between the U.S. and Iran. Hear why he's facing questions.
1: Heavy rains and life-threatening flash floods in the forecast for the southeast, thanks to the formation of Tropical Storm Arthur.
2: The Senate has postponed a hearing on a new director of national intelligence after President Trump stepped in.
1: And if you're in the market for a home, is a fixer-upper worth it to save a few bucks?
3: Only 63% of Americans have enough cash on hand to cover an unexpected $1,000 expense. So that puts into perspective how risky it could potentially be to take on a home that needs renovations if you aren't clear on the costs going into it.
1: Kate Wood at NerdWallet on the pros and cons of fixer-upper houses. The U.S. and Iran have released the text of an interim agreement their presidents have signed to end their war. It includes an immediate end to the war on all fronts, including Lebanon, the full resumption of maritime traffic with no charge in the Strait of Hormuz for 60 days, the lifting of a U.S. blockade of Iranian ports, the waiving of U.S. sanctions, the unfreezing of its assets, and a $300 billion investment fund. President Trump at the G7 in France.
4: You know, people from lots of nations, some nations we don't agree with, they have their money. The dollar's become very strong under me. And they don't want to have a little conflict with somebody and end up having the United States just take their money.
1: Meanwhile, Iran's theocratic government remains in place. Its stockpile of highly enriched uranium has not been surrendered. And it has not ended its support for anti-Israeli terrorist groups like Hezbollah in London, and its ballistic missile capabilities have not been destroyed. Louisiana Republican John Kennedy.
5: Unless you were homeschooled by a day drinker, no one's confident that Iran's going to do anything, and it's unfair to hold anyone to that standard.
1: Trump recanted, by the way, his February promise to destroy all of Iran's missiles, saying if other countries have them, it's a little bit unfair for them not to have some. White House pressure has forced the Senate to reverse course by postponing the confirmation hearing for Jay Clayton, the man President Trump had chosen to be the new Director of National Intelligence. In an early morning post on Truth Social yesterday,

0: Trump nixed the Senate's plan to move ahead quickly with Clayton's nomination, with the hope of breaking a logjam on a key spy authority that expired late last week. He also wants passage of a contentious voter ID bill. Clayton is currently U.S. Attorney for the Southern District of New York, Connecticut Democrat Richard Blumenthal.
1: Donald Trump seems hell-bent on stopping FISA, which is a threat to our country by this absolutely chaotic approach to the appointment of a DNI.
0: Despite the president's demand, Arkansas Republican Tom Cotton, the chairman of the Intelligence Committee, initially said the panel planned to proceed with the confirmation hearing unless the president directs him not to appear or withdraws his nomination. A couple of hours later, Cotton said the hearing was now postponed. Officials at the Federal Reserve are hinting that their next move might be to raise interest rates, not cut them. The Fed yesterday held its benchmark rate steady in a unanimous vote, but quarterly economic projections told the story of the shift. 9 out of 19 officials penciled in at least one rate increase by year's end. That was up from none back in March. It represents quite the twist for new Fed Chairman Kevin Warsh, selected after President Trump vowed to name only someone committed to lowering rates. Instead, Warsh's debut revealed a committee that was moving away from cuts and toward hikes.
2: Economic activity is expanding at a solid pace, despite elevated uncertainty that owes in part to the conflict in the Middle East.
0: For households, the message is that relief on borrowing costs is unlikely to arrive soon. 11 minutes now after the hour on This Morning, America's First News.
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1: 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Just do a search for This Morning with Gordon Deal. A U.S. military operation in Cuba, whose armed forces are badly outmatched and reliant on outdated defense equipment, could be simpler and more straightforward than the high-stakes raid in January to capture Venezuelan President Nicolas Maduro in Caracas. It's a story by Ben Wolfgang, national security correspondent at the Washington Times. Ben, will there be an operation in Cuba?
2: You know, it's interesting, Gordon. I would have said no if we'd had this conversation maybe 7-8 months ago. But in the wake of what we saw in Venezuela back in January, and then with the U.S. campaign against Iran, which began at the end of February and continues on to this day, I'm now of the opinion that when you kind of see this much smoke and this much talk from U.S. military officials and from the president about potential action against Cuba, that I'm starting to believe is actually going to happen. I mean, it's, and we can talk about this in more detail, but it's not a coincidence, I don't think, that Defense Secretary Pete Hegseth visited the naval base at Guantanamo Bay and gave a speech to U.S. troops there and talked about how the Pentagon's ready for whatever President Trump decides to do on Cuba. So you have that combined with the fact that we already have significant U.S. military assets, of course, all around the Caribbean, of course, in, you know, based in Florida and in the Gulf. There's just kind of a lot of firepower that's been concentrated in that area over the past few months. And, you know, you combine that with the fact that it seems like there are figures inside this administration, Marco Rubio, the Secretary of State, being chief among them, who really have a long-standing and deep desire to finally, after, you know, however many, 75 years at this point, get rid of the communist government in Cuba. It would have seemed far-fetched, I think, not that long ago. Today, I think it's more than realistic, Gordon.
1: Okay. So, I mean, the unintended consequences here, assuming a military action would be fairly simple, would be what?
2: Yeah, look, that to me, that's the million-dollar question, because you have a bunch of different factors here that are kind of coalescing to make this potentially even more of a sticky and geopolitically tricky situation than we saw in Venezuela, for example. Number one is just the top-down Communist Party politics of Cuba. It's not like Venezuela. Venezuela certainly was also, you know, a dictatorship to one degree or another and had its own internal political dynamics. But you had a vice president, Delcy Rodriguez, who replaced Nicolas Maduro with the blessing of the United States within a matter of, what, about 48 hours of the Maduro raid. And, you know, she was kind of quick to put her own stamp on power and to a large degree do what the U.S. wanted. Now, there's a separate discussion to be had about whether her political standing is actually that strong, and I'm starting to wonder if she survives the year in Caracas. But setting that aside, things are just tighter and more top-down controlled in the Cuban communist system. There just aren't, you know, you don't have these opposition figures like we had Maria Machado in Venezuela, and we had other folks who ran against Nicolas Maduro in the election last year, which, you know, wasn't a free and fair election by any stretch of the imagination, but at least you had kind of the semblance of a political system and opposition candidates and people who could speak out to some degree publicly against Maduro, and before that against Hugo Chavez. You don't have any of that in Cuba. So it's hard to see what the political sort of, you know, fissures are for the U.S. to kind of exploit and even identify a person that we would want to put in charge if we were to overthrow the government of Havana. So that's a huge piece of the calculation here that I would think the U.S. would need to have solved before you start talking about military options.
1: We're speaking with Ben Wolfgang, national security correspondent at the Washington Times. The piece is called What the U.S. Would Face in a Military Operation Against Cuba. So what could that look like, Ben, the military part?
2: This is kind of the flip side of the coin, and I think it's why President Trump and certainly I think maybe folks in the Pentagon, maybe Marco Rubio, who the folks that are in favor of military action would point to this and say, look, this would be, from a strictly military perspective, setting aside what we just talked about, the political dynamics, strictly militarily speaking,

0: equipment than those in Venezuela. And those in Venezuela were no match for U.S. special forces. Now, that's not to say it's without risk entirely. I think you would expect to see Cuban security forces try to attack Guantanamo Bay, either in some kind of guerrilla-style ground offensive or maybe using drones that they've apparently gotten from Russia and Iran. So you would, there's certainly the possibility for U.S. casualties, but broadly speaking, militarily, we can kind of do whatever we want in Cuba, which makes the earlier discussion that we had all the more important.
1: Thanks, Ben. Ben Wolfgang, national security correspondent at the Washington Times. 20 minutes now after the hour. On this morning, here's Nicole Murray.
2: And now, the three big things you need to know. Number one.
3: The U.S. and Iran have released the text of an interim agreement their leaders have signed to end the war in the Middle East, with President Trump threatening to resume attacks if Tehranian officials fail to honor their commitments. Senate Minority Leader Chuck Schumer.
4: When you look at the 14 points that the administration has agreed to, it looks like Iran has won on just about every one of them.
3: U.S. and Iranian negotiators will work on a permanent truce over the next 60 days.
2: Number two.
3: The Senate reversed course and has postponed Jay Clayton's confirmation hearing and subsequent renewal on a critical spying law after President Trump pushed to delay the installation of the new Director of National Intelligence, Oregon Democrat Ron Wyden.
5: I have never seen anything quite like this. And if the Republicans don't know what they're doing, everybody else is going to have to keep guessing for a while.
3: Trump is demanding that the Save America Act be passed with FISA legislation.
2: Number three.
3: The New York architect who admitted to murdering eight women in what became known as the Gilgo Beach killings has been sentenced to life in prison. Rex Huerman addressing the victims' families. Huerman will not be eligible for parole. A state court hearing revealed Luigi Mangione's lawyers will argue that he was suffering from an extreme emotional disturbance when he allegedly killed United Healthcare CEO Brian Thompson in New York City in 2024. Mangione was in a New York City courtroom yesterday for a hearing regarding his state murder case. He also faces a federal trial. More than 10,000 cops will be assigned to the next ticker tape parade happening later this morning in Lower Manhattan. New York City Mayor Zoran Mamdani.
6: While we saw the vast majority of New Yorkers celebrate in a way that was both respectful, responsible, and appropriate, frankly, we did see a select number who behaved in a way that was unacceptable. And I'm deeply appreciative to the men and women of the NYPD who kept our city safe over the course of this finals run and who do so every day.
3: Festivities kick off at 10 a.m. Eastern. M&M's has turned another classic dessert into candy, introducing the limited edition banana nut bread flavor. You can find the new sweet treat at Kroger-affiliated stores this month for a limited time while supplies last.
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0: Budge with us. Millions of workers again saw price increases cut into their paychecks last month as higher gas and oil prices pushed inflation to its highest level in 3 years. However, there are some jobs where wages are keeping pace. Here's Andrew Keschner at MarketWatch. Andy, what do we have?
1: I mean, to be honest, for millions of workers, the rate of inflation is prices are moving faster than their salaries are moving. I mean, to give you some numbers, the real hourly earnings of Americans on a yearly basis last month, they climbed 3.4%. Sounds great. Okay. But the overall cost of living climbed 4.2%. So your pay is not keeping pace with your with the prices you pay. And this is the second straight month of that. And honestly, you know, the people I've talked to about this say, you know, they see this being the case for maybe the rest of the year and treading water at best for the rest of the year. So that's why jobs with wage growth, there's an extra importance to that right now.
0: Yeah, yeah. Not just jobs, but jobs with pay growth. All right, so you came up with a list here. Take us through some of them, what these jobs are and what they pay.
1: Yeah, so, you know, I talked to two companies really focused on pay, PayScale and Paychex, which is a, you know, payroll provider. I mean, overall, the big patterns that emerged are that the places where there is a lot of wage growth right now are jobs clustered around manufacturing, energy, utilities, trade, you know, building trades. That is where a lot of the growth is. There's ways you can guess why that's happening. AI center build-outs, you know, the thirst for energy, for so many new things. Maybe speaking of AI, the other way, just, you know, the supply, the shortage in labor for, you know, the building trades. So this is where there is a lot of growth. And, you know, where there's a lot of growth, that's an early signal that that's a secure job, too. So that is, I mean, that's one thing to keep in mind here.
0: We're speaking with Andy Keschner, personal finance reporter at MarketWatch. The story is called These In-Demand Jobs Pay Over $100,000 and Offer Raises That Keep Ahead of Inflation. What else stood out?
1: Yeah, so we have, to give you some specific examples, we have facilities layout engineer, project engineering director, metallurgical engineer, financial planners, student health center directors, software licensing directors, research and development associates, equipment and tool engineering supervisors, artificial intelligence analysts, and solutions architects. So, I mean, you hear engineer again and again. I mean, also certain things like AI, but I mean, you kind of see that's where it's going. That is definitely something to consider. But of course, that's one signal on job demand. There's also kind of like, where are there more and more job postings happening? And I found a slightly different set of trends there, related but different. Interestingly, food and agricultural inspectors and insurance inspectors are two fast-growing areas with a lot of job posts year over year.
0: Thanks, Andy. Andrew Keschner, personal finance reporter at MarketWatch. 30 minutes now after the hour on This Morning, America's First News.

0: Susan Lee, and this is the Fox Business Report.
1: Stock futures are rallying on optimism about a Middle East peace deal. The rebound follows yesterday's sell-off blamed on cautious comments from the new Federal Reserve Chair Kevin Warsh. The Fed did not change interest rates yesterday. Markets are now pricing in a 50% chance of the Fed raising interest rates a 0.25% in September. President Trump says Apple will work with Intel to design and manufacture.
0: News. I'm Gianna Gelosi. Overnight, President Trump signed the Memorandum of Understanding, formally marking the ceasefire extension with Iran.
2: It's a Memorandum of Understanding. If it doesn't get done in 60 days, that's all right. We go back to bombing. You know, I don't want to do that because it's so good.
0: Within the deal, it will end the naval blockade, reopen the Strait of Hormuz toll-free for 60 days, so there will be more talks to take place to determine the next steps after that. It calls for Iran to dilute its highly enriched uranium. It would lift...
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4: 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But with a fixer-upper, you also need to factor in the costs of fixing it up. So NerdWallet's June Financial Resilience Index showed that only 63% of Americans have enough cash on hand to cover an unexpected $1,000 expense. So that puts into perspective how risky it could potentially be to take on a home that needs renovations if you aren't clear on the costs going into it.
5: Jeez, how do you do that, though? How do you begin to calculate what you might need to put into the home, especially if you're, you know, maybe not quite sure you're going to see everything that's under the hood?
4: Absolutely. So one, you certainly want to be as hands-on as possible with this home purchase. And I know that, you know, in a hotter market, in a market that's maybe less friendly to buyers, that can feel stressful. You don't feel like, oh, I don't want to hassle the seller. With a fixer-upper, you know what? The seller knows they're selling it as a fixer-upper. It's okay to say, hey, I want to get in there. I want to take a good look. Because you really want to go into this purchase with as much knowledge as possible. So one, you are probably going to want a home inspection to get an idea of what's going on with the different components of the home, what's going on with the systems, what might need to get updated or upgraded. Another smart approach is to bring a contractor with you. So actually request to bring a contractor with you to, you know, just walk through the home, let you know what might need to be done and kind of give you an idea of how much it could cost, because you want to get these estimates before you're making an offer. Another thing when you're looking at estimating costs, any numbers that you're getting, you probably want to build in a buffer of at least 20% on top of those estimates, because you don't want to get stuck in a situation where there are cost overruns or, you know, the price of the material has gone up. So you want to build in that buffer zone just so you can make sure that you're going to be able to proceed even if you get into some of these bumps. Also, sometimes we'll think, okay, you know, these houses get advertised as like a handyman special, right? The idea that you're going to fix it up yourself. And if you are someone who's considering DIY renovations, our main caution is just to be realistic about your capabilities. Right? And also to consider the value of your time and effort, right? Because while you're not paying someone else to do it, you're doing the work yourself then, and that, you know, that does cost you something.
5: We're speaking with Kate Wood, home and mortgage expert at NerdWallet. We're analyzing whether or not fixer-uppers are worth it, because those prices usually are considerably lower than, say, a brand new home. How do you borrow for that? You're going to borrow for the mortgage, and then let's say you're estimating you need another $75,000. What do you do there?
4: So when you're buying a home that, you know, it's a fixer-upper, you know up front that you're going to need significant costs for renovation, you can consider a renovation mortgage. So this is a home loan that wraps those projected costs into the cost of buying the home. So you're essentially financing everything with just one loan. Examples of this, the FHA 203K loan, Fannie Mae has the home sale renovation loan. You know, different lenders will have different options. I will say the it's all one loan part is kind of the easy part. The hard part is that that's a complicated loan. So renovation mortgages tend to involve significantly more paperwork, often, you know, particularly

0: especially if you're working with a contractor, they might need to submit information as well. Mm. You also are potentially dealing with oversight from the lender, or in the case of an FHA 203K loan, oversight from the Federal Housing Administration for the duration of the work. So if this is something you're interested in, you need to be pretty committed because it is a lengthy process. There can be a lot of hurdles. But working with a mortgage lender that has experience with renovation loans can be a big help as well.
1: Thanks, Kate. 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Coming up next, why the world should send a thank you card to Australia.
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0: Thanks for being with us. Welcome into Friday Eve. It is time now for the mic drop with this morning's Mike Gavin.
1: Good morning. Well, we hope you slept well last night because we have a couple of pieces of potential nightmare fuel to talk about today. We start in South Carolina, where an animal control officer responded to the front porch of a home where a resident found an alligator, quote, posted up right at the front door. The Berkeley County Sheriff's Office said on social media that its animal control officer was dispatched after a homeowner discovered an unexpected guest because apparently knocking is optional now. And to make matters more harrowing, the post said the alligator was significantly larger than what we're equipped to handle safely under our standard capture guidelines. And referring to the gator, it also clearly had no intention of following instructions of any kind. Other wildlife officials were called in to assist, and eventually the gator was relocated back to a more natural habitat, where they said it was far away from front doors, welcome mats, and any future

0: real estate ambitions.
1: Ah.
0: That is a pretty nice size gator. Look at that picture right now.
1: We're closer to 9 feet, maybe 10 feet. Yeah. I'd say, right?
0: I mean, half of its tail, but still, the front part is right by the door, and very concerning.
1: As one commenter said, there is a welcome mat there after all, right?
0: Seems like it's staring at the welcome mat. I'm looking at it right now. It's just kind of looking there, like, look, I'm here. It says welcome. Where is everybody?
1: Yeah. Porch pirates deterred.
0: Yes.
1: Thanks to this, somebody said, well, better than Jehovah's Witnesses. I mean, the commenters just piling on here.
0: Yeah. And let's say a prayer and give some thanks that this story takes place far away and down under. More than 100,000 live cockroaches that are illegal to keep in Australia were confiscated from a single breeder in the country's largest ever seizure. The AP says the haul of Madagascar hissing cockroaches and Dubia cockroaches are worth around $142,000. The Madagascar hissing species is one of the world's biggest cockroaches, measuring 2 to 3 inches in length. Photos showed one of them larger than a person's finger. It's much bigger than the country's common cockroach, which measures between 0.9 and 1.4 inches long. Cockroaches flourish in Australia due to its subtropical climates, and the country's home to hundreds of species. Officials said the cockroaches that were seized will be euthanized.
1: Ah.
0: So there you go.
1: Thank you, Australia.
0: That's why we're thanking Australia, because they're taking care of the situation.
1: Jeez.
0: That not one of these guys is going to make it here.
1: So one person here had 100,000 live cockroaches.
0: Yes.
1: That's what it sounds like.
0: Yeah, I saw like in boxes, I guess.
1: Yeah.
0: Just kind of hanging out and hissing in boxes.
1: How do you get them? You need to go like Amazon and just not the Amazon, but just to Amazon.com. And
0: I mean, you gotta have a cockroach guy, right? You know, you text your cockroach guy like, we're running low. I only have 98,000.
1: Yeah.
0: I need a couple thousand more. Why don't you bring those over this afternoon?
1: What do you need these for?
0: Yeah, well, because they're apparently worth money. $142,000. Apparently, somebody buys them. I don't know who. Jeez. I don't know who's buying hissing cockroaches. I don't want to meet those people, to be honest.
1: By the way, lost in all this is the fact that you said there are actually hundreds of species of cockroach in Australia.
0: More reasons why Australia is a scary place. We've already talked about the snakes and the crocs and now cockroaches.
1: No, thank you.
0: Yeah.
1: Thank you, Mike. 13 minutes now in front of the hour.
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1: Thanks for spending time with us. What's the ideal amount of weight training if you would like to live long and well? In a new study from the British Journal of Sports Medicine, scientists set out to find that sweet spot for resistance exercise and longevity. The Washington Post says, according to results, any amount of resistance exercise, even a few minutes a week, was associated with a lower risk of premature death than never lifting at all, including among people who regularly walked, ran, or did other aerobic exercise. The sweet spot for weekly resistance training, that's the amount associated with the maximum longevity benefit per minute, was easy to detect. It came at anywhere between 90 and 119 minutes per week of lifting. That time was linked to a 13% lower risk of dying prematurely from any cause and a 19% lower risk of dying from heart disease. The risks of dying from neurological diseases such as dementia were improved the most, declining by 27%. 8 minutes now in front of the hour on This Morning. Once again, here's Nicole Murray.
0: And now, the three big things you need to know. Number one.
2: The leaders of the U.S. and Iran have signed an interim 14-point memorandum of understanding to end the war in the Middle East, with negotiations set to continue for a permanent peace deal over the next 60 days. President Trump said Iran will be allowed to do business with other nations.
3: You know, people from lots of nations, some nations we don't agree with, they have their money. The dollar's become very strong under me. And they don't want to have a little conflict with somebody and end up having the United States just take their money.
2: Trump also threatened to resume attacks if Tehranian officials fail to honor their commitments.
0: Number two.
2: The Federal Reserve says it is keeping its interest rate unchanged for the fourth straight time. Fed Chair Kevin Warsh.
4: The price of oil in the markets today, or even the price of a dozen eggs, that does not have first order consequences to what we're doing. But we do have a really important job there. And it's to make sure that those changes in oil or beef or eggs or milk don't broaden in the economy.
2: Officials also signaled that they might raise interest rates later this year.
0: Number three.
2: A fire at a massive warehouse has blackened the skies near downtown Los Angeles, prompting shelter-in-place orders in the area due to the risk of hazardous air. L.A. Fire Chief Jamie Moore said authorities are worried about lithium-ion batteries inside the warehouse.
5: Some of them actually have been told and directed to put duct tape around anywhere where there may be skin contact, because that ammonia will cause irritation to the skin.
2: Officials say the warehouse is owned by Lineage Logistics. Health and Human Services Secretary Robert F. Kennedy Jr. has announced a $700 million investment to combat addiction, severe mental illness, and homelessness.
6: We want to make sure through this program to develop pilot projects that are evidence-based, that shows the states what works and what doesn't work.
2: And finally, an Arizona woman has been arrested after driving 108 miles per hour in a 65 zone. Why? She says she was trying to rush home to watch Love Island.
1: Wow. She spent 30 days in jail just for that.
2: Yeah. What did you think the cop was going to do? Like, oh, it's for Love Island. Got it. Go ahead. Go on your way, miss.
1: What trash that is. Do you watch that?
2: I can't get into it. I don't
1: know.
2: No. I know. I know. I'm a reality junkie. But like this, I don't know. It moves too slow for my personal pace.
1: My daughter watches it. I'm like, what is this?
2: Really?
1: This is just dreadful. Oh, my goodness. Thank you, Nicole. 6 minutes now in front of the hour. 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
7: 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Japan, by the way, tied the Dutch last Sunday. They play Mexico on Saturday. That'll do it for this hour. For Nicole Murray and Mike Gavin, I'm Gordon Deal. 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
1: Trump defends the agreement. Good morning, I'm Gordon Deal, along with Nicole Murray, on this Thursday, June 18th. Glad you could be with us. Here's what we have for you this hour.
2: The peace deal between the U.S. and Iran includes a $300 billion investment fund and allows Tehran to sell oil and fuel.
1: The average national price for a gallon of gas has fallen to below $4 for the first time in months, currently at $3.99.
2: The Senate has postponed a hearing on a new director of national intelligence after President Trump derailed the process.
1: And how and why your flight is being tracked by AI.
3: Flying is already an extremely safe way to travel. With AI, agencies like the FAA now have an elevated ability to analyze the data that comes in from every flight, and that's going to let them be more proactive in the way that they regulate the aviation industry and improve safety across the board.
1: Zach Wichter at USA Today on the tech tools allowing for more proactive data analysis. The U.S. and Iran have released the text of an interim agreement their presidents have signed to end their war. It includes an immediate end to the conflict, the full resumption of maritime traffic with no charge in the Strait of Hormuz for 60 days, the lifting of a U.S. blockade of Iranian ports, the waiving of U.S. sanctions, the unfreezing of Iran's assets, and a $300 billion investment fund. Also, President Trump recanted his February promise to destroy all of Iran's missiles.
4: If other countries have them, it's a little bit unfair for them not to have some. A ballistic missile is not the same thing as what we're talking about, what we talk nuclear. But if Saudi Arabia and Qatar and they all have some, I would say in relative proportion, I think it's okay.
1: Meanwhile, Iran's theocratic government remains in place. Its stockpile of highly enriched uranium has not been surrendered, and it has not ended its support for terrorist groups like Hezbollah in Lebanon. The peace agreement will also allow Iran to sell oil and fuel, potentially generating over $60 billion a year, and as the Wall Street Journal says, potentially restoring the regime's economic lifeblood. The Senate has done a 180 by postponing the confirmation hearing for Jay Clayton, the man President Trump had chosen to be the new Director of National Intelligence. In an early morning post on Truth Social yesterday, you'll recall, Trump nixed the Senate's plan to move ahead quickly with Clayton's nomination with the hope of breaking a logjam on a key spy authority that expired late last week. He also wants passage of a contentious voter ID bill. Despite the president's demand, Arkansas Republican Tom Cotton, chairman of the Intelligence Committee, initially said the panel planned to proceed with the confirmation hearing, quote, unless the president directs him not to appear or withdraws his nomination. But a couple of hours later, Cotton said the hearing is now unfortunately postponed. Oregon Democrat Ron Wyden.
5: I have never seen anything quite like this. And if the Republicans don't know what they're doing, everybody else is going to have to keep

0: absent for a while.
1: Clayton is currently U.S. Attorney for the Southern District of New York. In a nod to stubborn inflation, officials at the Federal Reserve are hinting that their next move might be to raise interest rates, not cut them. The Fed yesterday held its benchmark rate steady in a unanimous vote, but quarterly economic projections told the story of the shift. 9 of 19 officials penciled in at least one rate increase by year's end, up from none in March, and just one foresaw a cut, down from 12. Fed Chairman Kevin Warsh.
2: The price of oil in the markets today, or even the price of a dozen eggs, that does not have first order consequences to what we're doing. But we do have a really important job there. And it's to make sure that those changes in oil or beef or eggs or milk don't broaden in the economy.
1: The shift in sentiment represents quite the twist for the newly installed Warsh, selected after President Trump vowed to name only someone committed to lowering rates. Instead, the committee now appears to be moving toward hikes. Inflation has reaccelerated this year, driven up by the energy shock from the Iran war and a surge in demand tied to the boom in artificial intelligence. If you've missed anything from today's show, there's an easy way to catch up. All you have to do is tell Alexa, Siri, or Google to play This Morning with Gordon Deal. It's 11 minutes after the hour on This Morning, America's First News.
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1: Thanks for spending time with us. Welcome into Thursday. President Trump's decisions to start and end the Iran war will eventually be judged for their global impact, but the effect on domestic politics should come much sooner. So says Jim Antle, executive editor at the Washington Examiner. Jim, take us through it.
2: Well, I mean, one of the biggest problems Republicans face in the midterm elections is that Trump was elected in response, at least partly, to the high inflation under Joe Biden and Kamala Harris. And since launching the Iran war, the inflation problem has gotten worse because of the Strait of Hormuz situation has raised global energy prices, and that has driven price increases more broadly. So that's pretty much the opposite of what voters elected Republicans to do in 2024. And Democrats have already, even before the Iran war, been starting to reap the political benefits of inflation not going down fast enough, winning the elections last year. So now inflation was headed in entirely the wrong direction. So ending the war, if it is in fact ended, and getting unfettered or more or less unfettered access to the Strait of Hormuz should at some point lead to lower energy prices. And if that happens, the national political climate for Republicans will be at least marginally improved.
1: Mm. Where are Democrats, I guess, in terms of credibility with regards to an economic message here?
2: Well, I mean, they shouldn't have any credibility on it since they really created the problem, but that's generally not how politics works. So if you want to punish the party in power, your only realistic option is to vote for the party out of power. So if voters remain angry with Trump and Republicans, they will respond in the midterms by voting for Democrats. Now, I think the House and Senate majorities are structured in safer areas for Republicans than was the case in 2018, which was Trump's first midterm election in his first term, which went very badly for Republicans and quite well for Democrats. So they may not be able to get the kinds of gains that they got in 2018, but if this climate doesn't improve, they should be expected to do at least decently in the midterm elections.
1: We're speaking with Jim Antle, executive editor at the Washington Examiner. The story is called "Can Trump's Iran Deal Help Republicans in Midterm Elections?" Can the president here, I guess with regards to Iran, make the case for his America First position?
2: Yeah, I mean, a lot of people voted for Trump thinking that there wouldn't be any more foreign wars and that he would focus on domestic issues like inflation. Instead, really, the opposite has happened. So having this at least not be a forever war, having this be wrapped up well before the election, I think would redound to Trump's benefit. Now, obviously, that would require the deal to hold up and for Iran to not violate it. And, you know, those are not necessarily foregone conclusions that either of those things will happen. And also, there will be some Republican lawmakers, even though they stand to benefit politically from the end of the war, who simply don't want to see it end yet. They think that there's more that Trump can and should do to punish the Iranian regime militarily. And, there could be divisions over this deal, which, you know, the White House is not been, you know, has been at least a little bit squirrely about releasing the details. So, you know, there could be some partisan divisions over it. But I imagine that if this holds, that it should be good for Republicans.
1: The summer lull, politically speaking, does that help or hurt Republicans?
2: I think it helps, simply because, you know, if nothing new happens on this front, then, you know, people will turn their attention away. And, you know, if energy prices do in fact fall, I think that's helpful because the summer months are ones where people are pretty sensitive to gas prices and things like that because they travel a lot. So I think that helps. But the thing that I think is the big question mark is I think the summer is the last time period. That's the time period in which the economy has to show some signs of

0: to know. Number one.
1: U.S. and Iran have released the text of an interim agreement their leaders have signed to end their war, with President Trump threatening to resume attacks if Tehranian officials fail to honor their commitments. Trump, when asked about the agreement not barring Iran from having ballistic missiles.
2: If other countries have them, it's a little bit unfair for them not to have some. A ballistic missile is not the same thing as what we're talking about, when we talk nuclear. But if Saudi Arabia and Qatar, and they all have some, I would say in relative proportion, I think it's okay.
1: U.S. and Iranian negotiators will work on a permanent truce over the next 60 days.
0: Number two.
1: The Senate reversed course and has postponed Jake Clayton's confirmation hearing and subsequent renewal on a critical spying law after President Trump pushed to delay the installation of the new Director of National Intelligence. Utah Republican Senator Mike Lee, standing behind Trump's demands that the Save America Act be passed with FISA legislation.
3: We've got to pass the Save America Act, and conditioning passage of FISA on the prior passage of Save America would be a great thing. We'll see where it goes.
0: Number three.
1: The New York architect who admitted to murdering eight women in what became known as the Gilgo Beach killings has been sentenced to life in prison. Rex Huerman faced a scolding from the judge before sentencing.
4: Are you a little bit sorry for what you did to these poor innocent women? Eight women that you strangled to death, at least eight that we know of? Are you at least a little bit sorry for that? Yes?
5: Yes, I am.
1: Huerman will not be eligible for parole. A massive showers and thunderstorms that has been sprawling across Texas and northern Mexico in recent days has consolidated into Tropical Storm Arthur. New Orleans Emergency Management Director Derek Henson.
6: In addition to the flooding threat, a few strong storms could be capable of producing damaging wind gusts of up to 60 miles per hour and a few tornadoes.
1: And finally, more than 10,000 cops will be assigned to the Knicks ticker tape parade happening later this morning in Lower Manhattan. New York City Mayor Zoran Mamdani.
7: I've made clear over the course of this run and every day that I've had the opportunity to that there is no room for this kind of violence, whether towards someone who's next to you or towards a police officer.
1: The New York Post reports that Knicks fans are hiring professional line sitters at roughly $25 an hour to spend the night on the streets to secure their spot for celebrations.
8: That's an all-cash transaction, too. I like that, $25 an hour.
1: That's cheap, no?
8: Right in the pocket.
1: Yeah, right in the pocket, but I feel like I would charge more than $25 an hour for that.
8: Okay. 23 minutes after the hour.
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2: Council.

0: Thanks for joining us. The FAA and the aviation industry as a whole have always been good at responding to disasters and preventing them from happening again. But predictive analysis has historically proven more difficult. AI is being used to change that. Here's Zach Wichter, travel columnist at USA Today. Zach, what should we know?
1: This is something that I'm actually pretty encouraged about. I am generally a little skeptical of AI, but I spoke to some folks at the FAA and learned how they're using AI to really look at their data in a more granular way as part of their efforts to make flying even safer than it already is. And, you know, it's important to emphasize flying is already an extremely safe way to travel, but with AI, agencies like the FAA now have an elevated ability to analyze the data that comes in from every flight, and that's going to let them be more proactive in the way that they regulate the aviation industry and improve safety across the board.
0: That's not a word we often use with the aviation industry, proactive.
1: Right, exactly. And I think that's part of the reason for that is because the ability to analyze data was previously constricted by technical capacity. So before AI became broadly available, data analysis relied on less efficient computer programs, and even before that, on human analysts, which still have a role to play even in this new kind of paradigm. But with AI, which is really good at analyzing large tranches of data, they're able to, instead of just responding to incidents and figuring out how to prevent the same thing from happening in the future, they're now able to look at the things that are going right, to analyze all of the flights that happen, you know, without incidents that get reported in the same way as major disasters. And because of that, they're able to identify patterns, identify trends, and see how to encourage those things to continue happening.
0: We're speaking with Zach Wichter. He writes the Cruising Altitude column for USA Today. The piece is called AI is Tracking How Your Flight Went. What else seemed encouraging to you?
1: Yeah, I mean, I think it's also just like, you know, these gains in efficiency. But as I said, the humans still have a role to play in all this. No one thinks that AI is going to, you know, put human regulators out of their jobs or even worse, pilots out of their jobs. The way that the FAA is viewing this technology is as a tool for their employees to help kind of be better and more efficient at their job, not as a way to replace those employees. And I think that that is also really encouraging because one of the experts who I spoke to basically said, you know, we see a lot of crashes or other incidents in aviation that are identified as being the result of human error. And that's certainly true. That is something that happens. But what this expert said to me is what we don't talk about is how many times the human intervened and averted a catastrophe.
0: Okay. Thanks, Zach. Zach Wichter, travel columnist at USA Today. 30 minutes now after the hour on This Morning, America's First News.

I'm Jerry Willis, and this is the Fox Business Report. Kroger says its sales held up better than expected in the recent quarter, topping business from a year ago, and Kroger is standing by its forecast for the year. Kroger's shares are now

0: higher. Stock futures are higher, and crude oil prices have retreated after President Trump signed an agreement to wind down the Iran conflict. Brent crude, the global benchmark, is at $78 a barrel, West Texas Intermediate.
1: I'm CJ Papa. The U.S. and Iran signed on the dotted line. It's another step toward ending the war for good. Fox's Trey Yinks in Tel Aviv.
2: Many details still have to be discussed in relation to Iran's nuclear program. They have made commitments in this memorandum of understanding. And now Iran's top negotiators will meet with American mediators to try and work out a path forward. We know the Qataris are involved in this process to actually make the schedule of when these meetings are going to take place.
1: The deal also eases sanctions and opens the Strait of Hormuz. A little rain in the forecast for the ticker tape parade.
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1: Simply two, it's a job that there is no intent to fill it. Okay, so it's either a job that was put up and someone forgot to take it down and they decided not to fill it, or it can be a job that never existed and the organization is just looking to collect a pool of candidates. Or to see, honestly, this is terrible, this is horrible, but I've heard of companies doing that just to see, and doing it anonymously, just to see which of their employees apply. So, sort of to find out who's looking. And so, what's so sad about this is that it's estimated that one of three jobs that are posted will not end up being filled. Now, that doesn't surprise me. I think it's horrible, but it doesn't surprise me because of what you hear back from job seekers. It's like, well, or it could, honestly, and then also a job could be, it was posted and filled, but they forgot to take it down.
2: Yeah.
1: They never got back to anyone. And so you're left wondering, is this going to be, am I ever going to hear, or literally did it go into the big black hole? So this, to me, just confirms what job seekers have been saying for the last several years, that this is one of the reasons why the job boards are a big mess, because there's a lot of stuff out there that isn't, that aren't jobs, that are truly being recruited for, and the company has a plan to fill. And so you have, there's an awful lot of sort of junk out there on the boards.
2: Along those lines, then, you may have answered the question right there. Do you trust job boards?
1: No, I don't. No, No. But what's interesting is there's, because this is such a problem, you know, I think I've been around long enough to remember when job boards first came out, and it seemed like the answer to everybody's everything. And, oh, this is so great, I can put on my bunny slippers and just sit back and wait for job offers to come in. And that never happened because of all of the scammers. Now, this doesn't even mention scammers. So when you've got ghost jobs, scammers, jobs that were real but were already filled, it just leaves very little room for legitimate jobs. So I'm not surprised, having seen the history of how this came about. But what's interesting is that New York, I think Pennsylvania already has one, but New York is introducing a ghost job law. We'll see if it gets, it was introduced on June 2nd, that says you can't do that. It has to be a job that is truly a job that you want to fill. And so employers and third party, any, so like an employer's job, like if it's GE and they've got jobs posted, but it's third-party platforms would be like if GE posted something on Indeed.
2: Yeah.
1: They want to fine people. And what they also are saying, what they're fining organizations, if they do not, so what the solution here is, which is so interesting, and it's just too bad we have to even waste legislators' time talking about this.
2: Mm-hmm.
1: But if your job, when you post a job, you have to say when you expect the job to be filled. You have to put a time frame on it. This job will be filled by July 15th. And so if I go online and I see a job, a listing that's up there that says this job will be filled by July 15th, and it's July 18th, and I've applied for it, I'm just thinking about in operation. It's possible it still hasn't been filled yet, but what they're doing is they're forcing employers to not go fishing, which is in effect what it is.
2: Yeah, yeah.
1: It's just why do we have to legislate this? Why can't that employers can't understand, can't put tighter reins on their own organizations and operate honestly? There's a lot right now, there's a lot of people out there looking for jobs, and you're not, the more the job boards are littered with stuff that isn't real or scams, the less likely you are to get to the earnest job seekers who really are a good fit for your role. And so don't play into that as an employer.
2: Thanks, Julie. Julie Balke, career strategist we know as Julie on the Job. By the way, if you've missed anything from today's show, you can always stream or download the podcast. It's available every day on Apple, Google, Spotify, wherever you get your podcasts. Just do a search for This Morning with Gordon Deal. 20 minutes now in front of the hour. Coming up next, the mic drop.

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1: Regarding that seat on the committee, we're promoting...
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0: Glad you're with us. Welcome into Friday Eve. It is time now for the mic drop with this morning's Mike Gavin.
1: Good morning. Well, the Scottish soccer fans continue to make their presence felt around the Boston area, and that goes double for the bars. Scots are being credited with a boom in Boston beer sales that caused some bars in the city to run dry. Sam Adams' Boston Tap Room said the influx of Scottish fans in town to attend the World Cup games caused it to sell four times as much Samuel Adams' Boston Lager from last weekend as the bar normally would. The Tap Room ended up running out of Boston Lager, leading the company to schedule an emergency delivery for Saturday morning. A different bar manager told the Boston Globe that they sold out of beer on Sunday, something he hasn't seen in 30 years, jeez, triple what they sell on St. Patrick's Day. That is mind-blowing. Another bar said they ran out of Bud and Corona on Saturday and that one of their refrigerators broke from being opened so many times. All of these businesses are now prepping hard for the upcoming weekend with Scotland playing Morocco tomorrow night.
0: Wow.
1: I mean, brace for impact.
0: What is happening here? I guess, like, they didn't do much advanced research on how much the Scots were coming to party.
1: I mean, did jeez, the entire country come here? I'm starting to think that. It's not a very big country. I'm starting to think half of its citizens are currently in the Boston area.
0: That is, the stories coming from the Scottish fans are just great.
1: Triple what they sell on St. Patrick's Day in Boston.
0: Right.
1: I mean, just mind-blowing.
0: You get the

0: sense that some of these Boston bars are just calling all these surrounding cities, like, I don't know, Portsmouth, New Hampshire, like reaching into Connecticut or Rhode Island. Yeah, hey, can you send us more beer? We can't keep up with the Scottish demand.
1: I mean, how does the Sam Adams Tap Room run out of Sam Adams?
0: Yeah,
1: you just can't fathom this.
0: Wow, get this right before the end of the group stage, please.
1: Please. And speaking of the World Cup and the Boston area, we've talked about how the stadiums have had to hide their corporate names to comply with FIFA regulations. Apparently, that just doesn't include the big signs out front or in the stadium. It appears that all references to corporate stadiums not in line with FIFA need to be dealt with. Sports Illustrated posted a picture on social media of a seat at Gillette Stadium that had the facility's logo covered with electrical tape. There are over 64,000 seats at Gillette Stadium, which means that someone, or probably a whole team, were charged with covering 64,000 logos with tape. Commenters, of course, had jokes. One said, imagine the meeting where this was discussed and then being handed a roll of tape. Mm. Gillette's social media even chimed in, asking, anyone want to help us peel them all off when this is over?
0: Wow. Jeez. The phone's ringing, by the way. It's FIFA calling, Mike, saying it's Boston Stadium, not Gillette Stadium.
1: Well, we don't even acknowledge that here. Again, this is sort of the one situation where we almost sort of root for the big corporations in this kind of thing, because they took away our football stadium names.
0: That's wild.
1: Yeah.
0: 64,000 seats.
1: Yeah.
0: And at this point, I mean, based on some of the stories we've read and heard, you could almost hear some enforcement officer, a compliance officer from FIFA, calling Gillette officials and saying, Section 302, Row K, Seat 4, I see an uncovered logo.
1: Yes.
0: Get your tape squad out there.
1: Wouldn't it be interesting if on Friday a bunch of fans just decided to start peeling that tape off just as like a revolutionary move?
0: And taking pictures and posting it.
1: Yes.
0: 13 minutes in front of the hour.
2: 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I've been surfing here since I was a kid. Now, seeing my grandson out on the water, it means everything to me. Watching him and taking in the blue waves, the sea breeze, the blurry horizon.
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1: Thanks for being with us. What's the ideal amount of weight training if you'd like to live long and well? In a new study in the British Journal of Sports Medicine, scientists set out to find that sweet spot for resistance exercise and longevity. The Washington Post says, according to the results, any amount of resistance exercise, even a few minutes a week, was associated with a lower risk of premature death than never lifting at all, including among people who regularly walked, ran, or did other aerobic exercise. Health and Human Services recommends 2 days a week of some kind of muscle strengthening exercise, but doesn't provide details. The sweet spot for weekly resistance training, the amount associated with the max longevity benefit per minute, was easy to detect. It came at anywhere between 90 and 119 minutes per week of lifting. That time was linked to a 13% lower risk of dying prematurely from any cause and a 19% lower risk of dying from heart disease. 8 minutes now in front of the hour on This Morning. Once again, here's Nicole Murray.
0: And now, the three big things you need to know. Number one.
2: The leaders of the U.S. and Iran have signed an interim 14-point memorandum of understanding to end the war in the Middle East, with negotiations set to continue for a permanent peace deal over the next 60 days. Senate Minority Leader Chuck Schumer.
3: Trump has done a very poor job of negotiating. We are worse off than we were when the war started. The Strait of Hormuz, under greater Iranian control now than then. The leadership of Iran, more militant now than then.
2: Trump also threatened to resume attacks and kill Iranian officials if they fail to honor their commitments.
0: Number two.
2: The Federal Reserve says it is keeping its interest rate unchanged for the fourth straight time. Fed Chair Kevin Warsh says the economy still has its bright spots.
4: Economic activity is expanding at a solid pace, despite elevated uncertainty that owes in part to the conflict in the Middle East.
2: Officials also signaled they might raise interest rates later this year.
0: Number three.
2: A fire at a massive warehouse has blackened the skies near downtown Los Angeles, prompting shelter-in-place orders in the area due to the risk of hazardous air. L.A. Fire Chief Jamie Moore.
5: And for those of you who are sheltering in place, what our recommendations are to you is this. Shut your windows, close your doors, turn off your AC system. Although it may be uncomfortable, it's only going to be uncomfortable for a very short time.
2: Officials say the warehouse is owned by Lineage Logistics. A 23-year-old man accused of carrying out a fatal shooting inside a Delaware hospital has been identified. Police say John Wallace Bay of Newcastle, Delaware, faces multiple charges, including murder. Health and Human Services Secretary Robert F. Kennedy Jr. has announced a $700 million investment to combat addiction, severe mental illness, and homelessness. Kennedy announcing that a portion of the funds will go to the Streets program he unveiled earlier this year.
6: Streets is designed to help communities move people living with addiction and serious mental illness off the streets and into treatment.
2: And finally, international visitors are putting American food at the center of attention in World Cup content on social media. Some items and restaurants getting the most interest are Twinkies, Taco Bell, Chipotle, and Buffalo Wild Wings.
1: Oh, yeah. 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
2: 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Enjoy.
1: Oh, come on. 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
2: Wait, what? 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

0: Glad you're with us. A missing Minnesota woman who spent 3 days trapped in mud under the scorching sun is alive today because two friends made a series of last-minute decisions that took them somewhere they'd never gone. The rescue unfolded in a remote area of northern Minnesota where 68-year-old Catherine Wozner had become stranded after her vehicle got stuck on a muddy trail. When she got out to assess it, she slipped into a deep mud hole that she said was like quicksand. She was there for days. Meanwhile, WCCO Television says Adam Sandbeck and Mike Gravelin were out riding their UTVs. Instead of taking separate vehicles like usual, they rode together. And instead of sticking to familiar routes, they explored new trails. That's how they discovered Wozner, with only her face, one hand, and a kneecap visible. She was badly sunburned and exhausted. But 15 minutes later, paramedics got her and took her to hospital for treatment. For Nicole Murray, I'm Gordon Deal. Thanks for listening to This Morning, America's First News.
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7: Assessing your marketing strategy. Hello, everyone. I'm Brent Barnett with Managing for Profit on Brownfield. The commodity markets have been monitoring major news updates, the reopening of the Strait of Hormuz, favorable crop development weather,

0: U.S. and South American crop ratings. On this episode, a grain market economist says it's time for growers to assess their marketing plans. We'll have more coming up right after this. Economist Ed Ussid with the University of Minnesota says he's been doing some analysis on the direction of the grain markets.
1: Looking at years like this year, I went back to 1990, and what we've seen is in the world of corn, like a 12 to 14% price decline from the May high in December corn to the June low. 14%, and I'm like, wow, that's a big decline from that May high. I went back over the last 36 years, and half the years do that. I mean, this can be a tough time for prices if the crop is developing well. And then I asked the question of those 19 years where we had a similar sharp decline, how often did we get back to that May high? What are our chances of getting back to the May high? In July and August, the answer is about 1 out of 6 years. The odds are not good. So what does that tell me? I mean, clearly, if we turn the weather pattern around, turn it hot and dry in July, we're going to get a rally. But the odds of getting back to that May high are not good. I'm running on and on, but the short answer to your question is I'm looking for rallies to sell. That's what I'm looking for.
0: Ussid says if the 10 to 14 day forecasts continue to be favorable for crop development, the corn and soybean markets will stay on the defensive. But he tells Brownfield it's a different story for wheat producers.
1: Well, we had a wonderful rally, as good as corn and soybean rally, if not better, driven by problems in the hard red winter wheat belt. And I think the market has decided that things are bad. They're harvesting a tough crop in Kansas and in the Panhandle, and yet it's not getting worse. We've kind of come to terms with that. And here in Minnesota, North Dakota, the spring wheat crop is off to a very good start.
0: Ussid says strong U.S. crop condition ratings have also been weighing on prices. And he recommends to keep tracking the USDA's weekly crop progress reports. I'm Brent Barnett with Brownfield.
2: Hello, everyone. I'm Mark Dorenkamp with Brownfield Ag News Headlines. The USDA is rolling out a pilot program designed to modernize acreage reporting and improve its efficiency for ag producers. Undersecretary Richard Fordyce says counties in 11 states are using the technology to report data ahead of the July 15th deadline.
3: It'll be an interactive map.
2: Fordyce expects the program to be fully implemented by next summer. More news next on Brownfield. Iowa's top ag official says the state has successfully eradicated pseudorabies. Secretary Mike Nag with the Department of Agriculture and Land Stewardship tells Brownfield there was a strong coordinated response to the late April detection of the virus at a small commercial swine facility.
4: We did the final round of testing that was required by the pseudorabies response protocol that USDA has, and we confirmed what we believed was going to be true, is that there were no positives in that additional surveillance circle. So as of Friday afternoon, we have released all quarantines.
2: U.S. ethanol production dipped slightly last week. The U.S. Energy Information Administration says production fell half a percentage point to 1.1 million barrels per day. The four-week average ethanol production rate decreased 0.2%, equivalent to an annualized rate of 16.94 billion gallons. And the USDA has announced more details on its reorganization plan. The Foreign Agricultural Service will establish an operational support hub in Kansas City, Missouri. I'm Mark Dorenkamp with Brownfield Ag News Headlines.
5: Your KAUS weather forecast for today, mostly cloudy this morning, gradually clearing off and becoming sunny by this afternoon with a high today around 72 degrees. Tonight, mostly clear, slight chance of a little rain with overnight low around 50. Tomorrow will be mainly cloudy with a 40% chance of showers and thunderstorms in the afternoon, high around 76 degrees. Tomorrow night, cloudy, slight chance of rain, low in the mid-50s. For the weekend, Saturday, sunshine with a high in the mid-70s. Sunday, partly sunny, a chance of some rain with highs in the low 70s. And starting off next week, Monday will be mostly sunny with a high in the mid-70s.

0: Right now in Austin, we've got mostly cloudy skies, winds out of the northwest around 8 miles an hour, and it is 60 degrees right now on this Thursday morning. You're on KAUS 1480. Good morning to you, Andrew Lacey. Glad to have you along with us. I got to tell you, as someone who reads more than the typical person about history, has always had an interest in history, I about did a spit take last night looking at the news, specifically about this memo of understanding with Iran. Not so much about the actual document itself, although, I mean, you know. But more about the fact that it was signed at the Palace of Versailles. That feels a little on the nose, doesn't it? I mean, that was done as a joke, right? I mean, I know this administration's full of people who don't know anything about anything, but surely somebody just, like, by accident saw part of a documentary about one of the world wars. It can't just be accident that we signed a surrender at the Palace of Versailles, right? These last 10 years have been a wild time to have above-average knowledge of history and pattern recognition skills. Anyway, let's check sports after this.
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0: Taking a look at sports, the Minnesota Twins had the day off yesterday. They'll be back in action today, looking for a sweep of Texas. It will be an afternoon game today, pregame at 1 o'clock, first pitch 1:35 here on KAUS 1480. The Minnesota Lynx used a big second quarter to run past Los Angeles last night, 99-83. Olivia Miles set a new high for her young career with 31 points on 12 of 15 shooting. Natasha Howard scored 15 points, and Kayla McBride added 14 while moving into fifth place in WNBA history for career three-pointers made. The Lynx have now won 10 of their last 11. They'll continue their road trip tomorrow night at Golden State. The WNBA announced Wednesday that starting next year, they will be expanding the schedule from 44 games to 50. Commissioner Kathy Engelbert said in a statement that demand for the WNBA has never been greater, and the schedule increase reflects the momentum across the league. It's the latest in a string of schedule expansions for the league, which played 34 regular season games from 2003 to 2019, increased to 36 games in 2022 and 40 games last year. The growth coincides with a series of expansion teams joining the league as Toronto and Portland began play this year, with Cleveland, Detroit, and Philadelphia all set to add teams in the coming years. The Minnesota Frost selected Ohio State defender Sarah Swiderski in the first round of the PWHL draft last night. Swiderski tallied career best this past season in goals, assists, and points while helping the Buckeyes to the Frozen Four. Also among the Frost six draft picks were Elk River native Maddie Christian, a forward out of Penn State who was taken in the third round. They also used their fourth round pick on University of Minnesota Duluth defender Tova Henderson. This year's draft had an incredible pool of players, and we're excited about our picks and what they bring to our team, Frost General Manager Melissa Caruso said. Every selection was made intentionally with this consideration of not only this upcoming season, but as we look to build for the future of the organization. We believe all our picks will fill a vital role in the team, and we are continuing to build upon that throughout this offseason. Meanwhile, the Gophers had five players chosen in last night's draft, led by team captain and Olympic gold medalist Abby Murphy, being selected second overall by Seattle. Defender Nellie Leighton was

0: was also a first-round pick, going sixth overall to the new franchise in Hamilton, Ontario. Seattle took another gopher in the second round with defender Sidney Morrow. Forward Jamie Nelson was a second-round pick for Toronto, and forward Josephine Boving was chosen by Las Vegas in the third round. The University of Minnesota women's basketball team announced Wednesday that it has accepted an invitation to play in the 2026 Cancun Challenge, November 26th through the 28th. Joining the Gophers in the six-team tournament will be Kansas, Miami of Ohio, and Washington State, with two more teams to be announced. The finals are set for the College World Series after Oklahoma and North Carolina got through their halves of the bracket unscathed. North Carolina knocked out West Virginia yesterday 12-7, while Oklahoma turned away Georgia 11-4. The best of three championship series will begin Saturday in Omaha. In golf, the U.S. Open got underway this morning at Shinnecock Hills, one of the toughest courses in all of professional golf. Last time the Open was played there, nobody finished under par, with a one over being the winning score for Brooks Koepka. All eyes will be on Scottie Scheffler as he tries to win his first U.S. Open title and complete the career Grand Slam. And at the World Cup on Wednesday, the Democratic Republic of the Congo was the surprise team as they played Portugal to a 1-1 draw. England topped Croatia 4-2 behind a two-goal day for Harry Kane. Ghana scored in the final minutes to beat Panama 1-0, and Colombia handled Uzbekistan 3-1. The second round of group play games begins today, starting with Czechia against South Africa in Atlanta and Switzerland versus Bosnia and Herzegovina in Los Angeles. Tonight, Canada will host Qatar in Vancouver, then Mexico will close out the night against South Korea in Guadalajara. The U.S. will play its second game tomorrow afternoon when they take on Australia in Seattle. Here on KUS 1480, Twins back in action today with a day game, closing out their series against the Texas Rangers, looking for a sweep. We'll have that this afternoon with pregame at 1 o'clock and first pitch at 1:35. Then the Twins will head to Arizona for a three-game series, which means some late start times. Friday night, first pitch at 8:45 p.m. Saturday's first pitch won't be until 9:10 at night. Then Sunday's first pitch will be at 2:15. Catch it all right here on your home for Twins baseball, KAUS 1480.
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0: Your KAUS community calendar. There's a lot happening around Austin today. First of all, the Culture and Arts Commission will hold a regular monthly meeting at noon today.

0: Bonnie Bessie Reed's conference room at City Hall. This afternoon, another free nature play afternoon at the Hormel Nature Center from 1 to 4 p.m. Get outside and discover nature with your child as they'll have a variety of free outdoor activities. Summer movies at the Paramount Theater continue today with showings at 3 o'clock and 7 o'clock. This week they're showing Homeward Bound, The Incredible Journey. There will be open figure skating at Riverside Arena today from 5:30 to 7 p.m. And the High Water Music and Movie Series at Bandshell Park, 5:30 to 10 o'clock this evening. The Austin Enhancement Group and Austin Park and Rec are partnering to put on that series again this summer. There will be family games and activities, food trucks, and live music through the evening, finishing with an outdoor movie showing of The Sandlot beginning at 9 o'clock. That's all happening this evening at Bandshell Park. Tomorrow, all city and county government offices will be closed in observance of Juneteenth. That does also include Austin Public Library being closed. The Cedar River Farmers Market, of course, will be held tomorrow from 4 to 6 p.m. This Friday through Sunday, the Pacelli All-School Reunion will be taking place with a variety of events. Also this Friday through Sunday, the Somerset Theater presents Joseph and the Amazing Technicolor Dreamcoat. The production will put a modern twist on the classic stories, setting it in Las Vegas. Performances this weekend at 7 p.m. Friday and Saturday, 2 p.m. Sunday. Those will all be at the Riverland Community College Frank Bridges Theater. Sunday, Lansing Corners will host its annual Father's Day car show from 11 to 3. And Sunday afternoon, there will be a public skate at Riverside Arena from 1:30 to 3:30. If you have an upcoming event for the community calendar, you can email me the details. My address is andrew.lacy@conmedia.com. 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If you have an upcoming event for the community calendar, send me the details. I'll be happy to add it to the list. We'll check news after this.
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0: 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A lot of people don't know enough about Alzheimer's and dementia. 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
2: Talking to your kids about the dangers of vaping can be hard. Getting them to listen to hot gossip is easy. So here's some drama you could share with your kid. Dude, did you hear about Cassie and Jake? No, but did you hear that?

0: So do communities terrorized by the federal government, from the group Human Rights Watch. They say it details how federal agents engaged in widespread abuse during Operation Metro Surge, including two unlawful killings, racial profiling, and illegal detentions. The report also calls for accountability for these abuses and sweeping reforms. John Anderson for MNN.
1: A new independent KSTP 5 eyewitness news poll shows Congresswoman Angie Craig leading Lieutenant Governor Peggy Flanagan in the DFL race for U.S. Senate. It shows Craig holding a 41% to 36% lead over Flanagan. And the Minnesota State Board of Trustees has unanimously selected Don Erlinson as its next chair. This is MNN.
2: Austin police are warning residents of a scam letter that some have received in recent days. The letter claims that a homeowner's home warranty is either expiring or has already expired and asks them to call a 1-888 number. The letter threatens that any potential lapse in coverage could result in the homeowner being liable for all costs associated with any home repairs. Police noted in a Facebook post that the only newly built homes have special warranty offers, and they add you have homeowner's insurance for a reason. Police are instructing people to discard the letter and not call the number. Amy Bach, the convicted leader of the Feeding Our Future fraud scheme, is appealing her conviction and sentence. Her attorney has asked the U.S. Court of Appeals for the Eighth Circuit to review the case, arguing that sentencing guidelines were improperly applied and are unconstitutional. Bach was sentenced in May to more than 41 years in federal prison for her role in what prosecutors described as a massive scheme that defrauded federal child nutrition programs of hundreds of millions of dollars. The appeal is in its early stages, and Bach remains in federal custody at the Sherbert County Jail. So far, 79 people have been charged in the case with 66 convictions. The Hennepin County Attorney's Office has filed its opposition to ICE agent Gregory Morgan's motion to move his case from Hennepin County to federal court. Morgan is charged with two counts of second-degree assault for an incident in February where he brandished and pointed his weapon at two individuals while driving alongside him. The county attorney's office says Morgan's actions were unlawful and in violation of Minnesota state law. A Red Wing man is facing multiple felony charges after authorities uncovered what they describe as an unlicensed cannabis growing operation. Police executed a search warrant Tuesday at a residence and arrested 45-year-old Jamie Try. Investigators say they seized about 33 pounds of suspected marijuana, along with suspected pills, THC edibles, vaping products, and equipment associated with cannabis cultivation. More than $26,000 in cash was also recovered during the search. Try has been charged with first-degree cannabis possession, third-degree controlled substance crime, third-degree cannabis sales, and child endangerment. The investigation is ongoing. The Minnesota Department of Transportation is asking residents to help shape the future of transit service across greater Minnesota. MnDOT says changing travel habits, population shifts, and workforce demands are creating new challenges for rural transportation systems. The agency is developing a plan aimed at improving mobility, access to services, and coordination among transit providers. Public comments will be accepted through July 25th, and virtual listening sessions are scheduled for June 22nd and 23rd. Officials encourage anyone who relies on or is interested in public transportation to share feedback as the plan moves forward. A University of Minnesota livestock veterinarian is encouraging producers to stay informed but not overreact to recent New World screwworm detections in Texas and New Mexico. Dr. Angie Varnum says the parasitic pest is an important concern nationally, but it doesn't pose an immediate threat to Minnesota's beef, dairy, sheep, goat, swine, or horse industries. Varnum says producers should continue following established biosecurity measures, including obtaining certificates of veterinary inspection before moving animals across state lines. She says the greatest risk to northern states would come through animal transportation and travel, making routine health inspections the best defense. The Minnesota Department of Natural Resources is looking to add volunteers for this year's state fair. The DNR is looking for a number of volunteers who can help fair go.

0: hours when they visit the different displays and greet guests and rove the fairgrounds. If you're interested, you can sign up for any open volunteer positions by August 7th. You'll receive free admission tickets to the fair each day you volunteer at least 3 hours of your time. And any Minnesotans heading north this weekend should expect major detours around Duluth. Grandma's Marathon on Saturday will bring road closures around Duluth starting at 4 a.m. and lasting until about 3 in the afternoon. MnDOT says I-35 and Highway 61 will be shut down and traffic rerouted onto city streets with delays likely throughout the area. Even though some construction is paused, drivers should still be ready for lane closures and heavier traffic than usual. Officials recommend checking 511mn.org before heading out anywhere this weekend for real-time updates on detours, backups, and travel times. 60 degrees right now in Austin, headed toward a high of 72 this afternoon. Here on this Thursday, it is just about 8:27 here on KAUS.
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0: Another full look at your weather forecast and what to expect as we head toward the weekend coming up in just a few minutes. But first, a look back at this day in music history. On June 18th, 1948, Columbia

Records revolutionized the music industry when they introduced the 33 and a third RPM vinyl LP, or long play record. The first release on the new format was Felix Mendelssohn's Violin Concerto in E Minor, performed by the New York Philharmonic Symphony Orchestra. The new format could hold up to 23 minutes of music on each side. Before that, music came on 78 RPM shellac records, which could only hold one song per side. With the mass production of vinyl LPs, music fans could now enjoy entire albums rather than just singles. LPs remained the standard format until the late 70s, when the cassette tape took over as a more convenient and portable way to enjoy music. Though, of course, in recent years, we've seen vinyl have a resurgence in popularity. This one made me laugh that it made the list. This day in 1975, Elvis had a facelift done at Mid-South Hospital in Memphis. This day in 1977, Fleetwood Mac hit number one on the U.S. singles chart with Dreams off their classic album Rumors. Maybe surprisingly, that was the group's only number one hit in the U.S. Stevie Nicks said she wrote this song in just about 10 minutes. The song sold more than a million copies. Also this day in 1977, Johnny Rotten and Paul Cook of the Sex Pistols were stabbed and beaten when they were attacked in a parking lot by people who apparently objected to their anti-monarchist song God Save the Queen. The next day, another member of the Pistols, Paul Cook, was also beaten by a gang armed with iron pipes. This day in 1984, Nick Cave and the Bad Seeds released their debut album, From Here to Eternity. This day in 1985, Weird Al Yankovic released his third album, Dare to Be Stupid. Some of the tracks include Like a Surgeon, a parody of Like a Virgin, Yoda, which is a parody of The King's Lola, and Girls Just Want to Have Lunch. The title track is a style parody of Devo's music. When Weird Al recorded it, he played it for Devo's Mark Mothersbaugh, who, as Weird Al describes it, seemed to enjoy it a lot. This day in 1993, A&M Records Chairman Jerry Moss and Vice Chair Herb Alpert announced they were leaving the company they co-founded more than 30 years earlier. In 1990, Moss and Alpert had sold the company to PolyGram Records for $500 million. The label was home to such acts as The Police, Bryan Adams, Joan Baez, The Flying Burrito Brothers, The Carpenters, and many more. And some notable birthdays on June 18th. Sammy Kahn, the songwriter of many Oscar-winning songs, such as Ain't That a Kick in the Head and Come Fly With Me and Let It Snow, Let It Snow, was born on this day in 1913. Carl Radle, who played bass for Eric Clapton, Joe Cocker, Kris Kristofferson, George Harrison, and more, was born on this day in 1942. Country singer and The Voice judge Blake Shelton, 50 years old today. Music executive Scooter Braun is 45 years old. Josh Dunn of 21 Pilots turns 38 years old today. But there's one birthday that's a little bigger than all the others. James Paul McCartney, 84 years old today, the longtime legend with the Beatles, a great songwriter. His song Yesterday alone has been covered by more than 2,000 artists. He's been inducted into the Rock and Roll Hall of Fame twice, both as a solo artist and as a part of the Beatles, of course. He's won 18 Grammy Awards. He was knighted in 1997. Happy 84th birthday today to Sir Paul McCartney.

0: Your KAUS weather forecast, gradually clearing a bit this afternoon. Partly sunny skies. High today will be around 72 degrees. Tonight, mostly cloudy with a slight chance of a little rain. Overnight low around 50. Tomorrow, increasing clouds, 40% chance of rain in the afternoon with a high near 76. Tomorrow night, slight chance of rain and a low in the mid-50s. For your weekend, Saturday, sunshine, highs in the mid-70s. Sunday, partly sunny, a chance of some rain with highs in the low 70s. Starting off next week, Monday will be sunny, highs in the mid-70s. Tuesday, sunny, slight chance of rain, and highs in the mid-70s. Right now in Austin, we've got mostly cloudy skies. Winds out of the north, about 7 miles an hour, and it is 59 degrees at 8:40 on this Thursday morning here on KAUS.
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7: 8:42 this morning, U.S. Open Golf is underway at Shinnecock Hills as they did have a slight delay this morning, a little bit of a rain delay, but looks like they have resumed play as a result. Some of this morning's tee times got pushed back a little bit, including Scottie Scheffler trying to win his first ever U.S. Open and a career Grand Slam. He is now scheduled to tee off in about half an hour from now. He is in the same group as last year's champion, who I'll bet, unless you're a hardcore golf fan, you can't name, because after all, the U.S. Open does tend to give us some surprise winners, some unknowns. So if you're wondering, J.J. Spaun was last year's winner, and he will also tee off about 9:15 this morning in the same group as Scottie Scheffler. So very early on out there, James Nicklaus and Brandon Wu atop the leaderboard right now at 1 under. But I would say with a little bit of rain this morning, maybe that softens things up a little bit there at Shinnecock. Take advantage while you can before things really start to dry out. Of course, the wind is always the biggest issue there at Shinnecock Hills, that it's so punishing, makes it hard to keep your ball in the fairway or get an good approach to the green. So much about this, and it's true of the U.S. Open most years, but especially at Shinnecock, so much is going to be about being able to hit the ball straight, keep it in the fairway, get a good approach, and then really putting is going to so much be a factor in winning and losing at this tournament. But they are back underway after a little bit of a rain delay this morning. And I think it's always interesting, the U.S. Open, because, you know, you think about the Masters, obviously, so much is about the history, the pageantry, the beautiful course, all of these kinds of things. U.S. Open is when we get to see pros turn into hackers like the rest of us a little bit because of how difficult these courses are. And I don't know if that's better or worse. It's different at the very least. It does give the opportunity to see some surprise winners. But certainly chance for some of those top guys to come out and say, hey, here's what sets us apart from the rest of you. And usually it's the short game. Also will be interesting to see how some of the LIV golfers perform, since this is a major that they get to come back into. And, you know, for however much longer Liv sticks around, but Bryson DeChambeau, John Rahm, they're back in the field. DeChambeau has missed the cut the last two majors he's played in, and just looked awful at the Masters. We'll see if he can get back on track. John Rahm's been playing pretty well the last couple majors he's been in, so we'll see if he can make a run there as one of the Liv guys who's able to participate in this one. But for me personally, I want to see Scott.

0: Scottie Scheffler get the career Grand Slam. He's been so good for the last few years, and I think if he can get through and get the win this weekend, that would really cap off and solidify how much he's been the best player in the world for a few years now. Finally get that U.S. Open on his resume. But again, Scotty tees off in about half an hour as they've had a little bit of a delay, and I'm sure our other programming throughout the day today will keep you up to date on what's happening at the U.S. Open.
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0: Well, you know, no one ever wants to get a call from a telemarketer, and apparently that includes their spouses, as a new report is out looking at the occupations that have the highest and lowest divorce rates in the U.S. Jobs with the highest divorce rates, well, telemarketers actually came in second at a 48% divorce rate. Just beating them, healthcare practitioners at about 48.3%. Also high divorce rates among massage therapists, bus drivers, and press machine operators. They got into some very specific occupations on this. Also among the top 20 are jobs, quite a few in healthcare. Also things like bartenders, ushers, security guards, casino workers. The lowest divorce rates, actuaries. Only about a 14% divorce rate. Also low on the list, physical scientists, IT scientists, software developers, physical therapists, pharmacists have a low divorce rate. Clergy. You want to guess, you know, most religion, a lot of religions are very anti-divorce. You want to guess what the divorce rate is for members of the clergy? 20%. That came in at the seventh lowest of the jobs they looked at there. Doesn't show radio people on either the highest or lowest list. I guess we come in somewhere in the middle, but I have an advantage on that in that, well, you know, you can't divorce if you're just not married, right?

0: I'm Haley Erdahl, funeral director with Morley & Hoff Funeral Homes. I like to take the burden off of families' chests, and this is a way that I can do it. In my opinion, the family shouldn't have to do the legwork. That's what I'm supposed to do. They're supposed to grieve their loved one. The reason why I do my job is so that I can help people. There's no doubt in my mind. That is what the good Lord placed me on earth to do, is to help people. And it feels good.
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7: New way to report acres. Hello, everyone. I'm Mark Dorenkamp with Agribusiness News on Brownfield. 100 years ago, our founders had a vision that transformed the future.

0: of agriculture, and we've been innovating ever since. See how it all started at pioneer.com/100. The USDA is rolling out a pilot program designed to modernize acreage reporting and improve its efficiency for ag producers. Undersecretary Richard Fordyce says counties in 11 states are using the technology to report data ahead of the July 15th deadline.
1: We'll have that geospatial map up on a monitor, and it'll be an interactive map, and certainly the staff there in the local office can help you navigate through that, and they'll be right there with you step by step.
0: He says there are two other phases that will be implemented.
1: We'll give the producer the opportunity to actually submit an acreage report by their phone or other kind of digital device, and then phase three will give farmers the opportunity, if they choose to submit precision ag data to populate that acreage report.
0: The USDA has announced more details on its reorganization plan. The Foreign Agricultural Service will establish an operational support hub in Kansas City, Missouri. The agency will also begin a phased relocation of its Washington, D.C.-based workforce soon to Kansas City and Beltsville, Maryland, keeping some employees in Washington, D.C. The cattle industry continues to battle tight supplies, and a livestock economist says that's not expected to change anytime soon. University of Tennessee's Charlie Martinez says placements remain the figure to watch in this week's Cattle on Feed report from the USDA.
2: Because it was such a hot topic on the last one, so it's like, let's see what this one has.
0: Placements into feed yards in the May report were up 6% from the previous year. The report is out at 2 o'clock this afternoon. Private property rights remain a priority. Brownfield's Megan Grebner has this report from the RCAF USA National Convention in Rapid City, South Dakota.
3: Chad Sullivan, who chairs the Property Rights Committee for RCAF, tells Brownfield.
4: Every issue that we work on at RCAF USA is all about liberty.
3: He says defending property rights is crucial.
4: Those issues affect local rural communities. That's what we're trying to keep alive here.
3: Sullivan says this is an issue that can unite all farmers and ranchers.
4: Are you going to be pro-America or pro-corporation? These issues that we see as a result of concentration are in every ag industry. And so if we can get people to understand that at the very top of this, what matters most is our ability to produce how we see fit, I think that that is a bridge that brings us together.
3: I'm Megan Grebner for Brownfield.
0: And U.S. ethanol production dipped slightly last week. The U.S. Energy Information Administration says production fell half a percentage point to 1.1 million barrels per day. I'm Mark Dorenkamp with Brownfield Ag News.
5: Coming up on 9 o'clock here on this Thursday, Twins are back in action today after having yesterday off. They will look for a series sweep down in Texas. It will be a day game today. Pregame at 1 o'clock, first pitch at 1:35 this afternoon for the Twins and Rangers right here on KAUS AM 1480. 60 degrees right now in Austin. We're headed toward a high around 72 this afternoon. Then we'll get a chance for another round of rain tomorrow. Not expecting any severe weather. And, it was kind of nice yesterday. It ended up not turning severe on us. Just some nice heavy rain at times. That's going to wrap things up here for this morning. Thanks, as always, for starting your day off with us. I am off tomorrow for Juneteenth. Hope you get the day off as well. If so, have a great long weekend. Either way, happy Father's Day coming up on this Sunday. My name's Andrew Lacey. I will talk to you again on Monday. Until then, have a great day.
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7: Darren Peterson either wants to be the number one overall pick or he wants to go to the Bulls. That's what this is about. He doesn't want to go to the Jazz. He doesn't want to go to Memphis. He wants to go somewhere where he's in a larger market and can be marketed or be the number one pick. And even in Washington, it's a good market. These are the types of markets Darren Peterson wants to go to.
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actually be coming together in Darren Peterson's favor for him to go first overall to Washington. And if that happens, then again, the ripple effect continues to spread out across the pond. And Utah, too, can't not take A.J. DeBonta. That's the pick. Or, do they have to reconsider that because Cam Boozer is there? And who is Carlos Boozer working for now? Hold on. Is Carlos Boozer, does he work for the Jazz now? Maybe that affects things. I don't believe the Jazz could pass on DeBonta if Peterson goes first. I think it's A.J. DeBonta, too. And then at three, Memphis is left choosing between Boozer and Caleb Wilson. Or perhaps trading back rather than trading up as some people thought they would. If you're Utah and you're having an internal argument about DeBonta or Boozer, do you pick up the phone when the Grizzlies inevitably call to try and move up to two, offering you the 16th pick as well? And who knows what else? You may do that. You may get yourself the extra pick later in the first round. It's a deep draft. You can make that the argument to everybody that asks why you'd move back and not take DeBonta if he's there at number two. You move back a spot. You let Memphis make the decision. I presume they then take A.J. DeBonta. And if you're Utah moving back to three, oh, now it falls perfectly. Now Cam Boozer's still there. And we don't have to make the difficult decision between DeBonta and Boozer. We let Memphis do that. And we got ourselves an extra pick in the middle of the first round to boot. I mean, we're only through the first three picks. And this is a very deep draft. The ripple effect. Tuesday night. Leading up to Tuesday night. It's going to be massive. And all of a sudden we get to four. And a number of things have happened. Either DeBonta has gone one, and Utah and Memphis have both said, sorry, not willing to deal with Darren Peterson being unhappy here. We pass, and Peterson gets what he wants and falls to Chicago at four. Or one of those two jumps on the Darren Peterson grenade, as it were. Look, the talent's worth it. I'm not trying to overdo it making Darren Peterson seem like a bit of a headache. I'm not, but he could be. So it could be Peterson 1 to Washington, and then DeBonta 2 to Utah, presumably, maybe Memphis, Boozer 3, either Utah or Memphis, and then Chicago, I don't want to say is left with Caleb Wilson, but Chicago gets Caleb Wilson. And I got to think Tiago Splitter would be more than happy with that as well. That's just the first four picks. The ripple effect is going to be real between now and Tuesday. And those are just the draft picks, the draft selections that we're talking about. That says nothing of all the other moves that may happen between now and then based off what the Milwaukee Bucks do with Giannis Antetokounmpo. Which is another fascinating piece to this that, you know what, forget it. Let's just get to it now. The other fascinating piece to this is if you're one of those teams with draft capital to move and maybe you're sitting, I don't know, anywhere. You can be anywhere in the draft. And you look at yourself as a Jaylen Brown away from a run to a title, taking that next step. You're on the phone with Milwaukee right now. And Brad Stevens in Boston. Hey, what do we got to do to make this three-team deal work?

0: contract before training camp. Will the Buccaneers get a deal done with the franchise QB or risk a distraction hovering over Tampa Bay all season? Westwood One Sports.
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11: Here's your Total Security of Southern Minnesota weather forecast. I'm meteorologist Megan Mulford. Sunshine mixed with clouds at times today, with daytime highs approaching 72. Winds out of the northwest, 10 to 15 miles an hour. Slight chance of thunderstorms. Tonight, lows level off around 50. Clear skies. Mainly clear skies tomorrow. Chance of thunderstorms. Highs level off around 76. From the Weatherology Weather Center, I'm meteorologist Megan Mulford. Currently, 60.
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6: Minnesota News Network, I'm Tasha Radel. Changing travel patterns, shifting populations, and workforce needs are creating new challenges for transit systems across rural Minnesota. MnDOT is updating its Greater Minnesota Transit Plan to help improve mobility and access for residents across the state. Spokesman Nathan Abney.
7: We know that there's some form of transit in every county in Greater Minnesota, but that doesn't always equate to having access to that transit service.
6: MnDOT will hold virtual listening sessions for people to provide feedback June 22nd and 23rd. The Sisters of the Order of St. Benedict are beginning a new chapter in St. Joseph. The Central Minnesota community broke ground Wednesday on a new monastery to replace its current home, which dates back to the 1880s. And a new report documenting the federal government's deployment of immigration forces in the Twin Cities and surrounding areas will be released later this morning. This is MNN.
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0: quarters. Corn is lower on fund and technical selling. Export demand for corn has been solid. The USDA reported a sale of corn to Mexico for the 2026-27 marketing year, and the market continues to monitor crop development weather. July corn is down 4 at 417. The September contract is 4 1/4 lower at 525 1/4. The wheat complex is mixed on spread trade. Excessive heat in Europe is expected to reduce yields and could tighten global supplies. July Chicago wheat is 4 3/4 lower at 608. In Minneapolis, July wheat is up 2 at 627. And in Kansas City, July wheat is down 2 1/4 at 650 1/4. Live and feeder cattle are lower, position scoring ahead of this afternoon's cattle on feed report and waiting for direct trade. August live cattle are down 60 at 248.25. October's down 40 at 241.45. August feeder cattle are down 85 at 366.57. September is 87 lower at 367.77. Hogs are pressured by ongoing demand uncertainties. Export sales were down significantly, and that included a marketing year low. July lean hogs are 5 lower at 94.60. August is 22 lower at 96.27. I'm Callan Habikin for Brownfield.
1: Lanny went to college and racked up huge debt.
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8: And here we are, the final hour of the show on this terrific Thursday. On Westwood One Sports, it's You Better You Bet, the Power Hour. Chris Mack in for Nick Costos. Coming up in 20 minutes, we talk to a guy who's been there before, competing for our country in the World Cup. Eric Winalda, former U.S. men's national team great, will join us. He also hosts WTF, Winalda Talks Football, on Sirius XM. And we'll ask him the question that I think most American soccer fans are wondering about right now. How far are you willing to push Christian Pulisic to be back tomorrow against Australia? It'll be a 3 Eastern, 12 Pacific kick tomorrow. A win secures a spot in the round of 32. A draw may even do that, but would create maybe a few more questions going to the final group match against Turkey next week. But how much do you want to push to have Pulisic back for that match tomorrow against Australia? Or is it more important, now that you got an emphatic win in the first game this past weekend against Paraguay, to say, you know what, we don't need to push them that hard. We've got a deep squad. We'll talk to Eric Winalda about all of that, like I said, coming up in about 20 minutes here on YouTube.

0: and there's enough talent there to counterbalance or counterweigh whatever concerns we have about off-the-field issues. It's going to take them believing that. And the first step in getting teams to believe that is, well, the PR game that has started already. It started yesterday, actually, yesterday morning, just a little more than 24 hours ago. Ron Slavin, who is Sorsby's agent, was on 105.3 The Fan in Dallas with Sean and RJ. And talked about, it was a wide-ranging interview. They did a great job talking to him over the course of about 20 minutes or so yesterday morning in Dallas. But one of the things that you're going to hear most often, whether it's from that interview or any others that Sorsby's agent does over the next 3.5 weeks, what you're going to hear most often is what I just mentioned a couple moments ago. It's an 18-year-old kid. He made a mistake. And most of all, he's ultimately a good guy now who's learned his lesson. And that's essentially the way Ron Slavin laid it out yesterday on The Fan in Dallas. Listen to this.
1: If you go human being, he's the first overall pick. He's a great kid. There's nothing that you're ever going to have to worry about him off the field. The apps on his phones, all that has been taken care of. And I really don't think it's going to be an issue moving forward. I don't think he's got that type of personality. And on the field, I mean, he's, like I said, he's 6'3", 235. I believe if we had him run a 40, he's going to run in the 4.4s.
0: That's Ron Slavin, Brandon Sorsby's agent, yesterday on 105.3 The Fan in Dallas with Sean and RJ, talking about Brandon Sorsby. Nobody's questioning, I don't think, the talent. The talent is there. There are some questions football-wise about the decision-making and the processing of coverages and reads and all that. That's stuff that if the athletic traits and skills exist, you work through that with a young quarterback and hope that especially with a year of developmental processes behind him, he gets past it. Gets past it with some on-field work, and before you know it, he's putting that arm talent and athletic ability to good use as your starting quarterback in the NFL. I don't think there's much doubt about whether his talent is worth what would be a first or second day pick in the draft, rounds 1 through 3. It's that stuff that Slavin started talking about there. And he did it in such, this is why this guy's getting paid. He's good at it. He did it in such a way that look, NFL personnel guys, their entire life, because they spend their whole life around football and trying to evaluate talent, their whole life is spoken in draft terms, draft acquisition cost, right? Like, they go out to dinner with their buddies, and they're like, oh, I've had the steak here before, man. It's a top 10 overall pick. Oh, yeah, I played golf there once. It's a fourth rounder. Don't go out of your way. Like, everything gets talked about that way. And so what does Ron Slavin do, Brandon Sorsby's agent? He immediately lays it out in their terms when he's asked about Sorsby the human yesterday. Oh, as a human, he's first overall pick. Oh, he just latched right in. That's a little earworm that's just going to stick in those scouts and GM's heads. Oh, as a human, he's a first overall pick. Now, look, doesn't matter that most agents are going to talk about their players that way, especially one who has got questions about his character now because of off-field issues. But, man, he nailed that. Good job, Ron. I'm giving you a golf clap for that. But that's the biggest question here is, can they rehabilitate his image over the next 3 weeks? Again, just to give you the details on how this works, I want to make sure I have it right. The NFL supplemental draft has to take place on or before July 16th because it has to take place at least 1 week before the first training camps are expected to open around the league. So it has to happen on or before July 16th, which is amateur math and my

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2: In today's trend watching, today's Fed meeting is the first over which Fed Chair Kevin Warsh will, in fact, lead the way. He has just, of course, been installed there, replacing Jay Powell, who remains a governor on the Federal Reserve Board. And no doubt there will be a vigorous debate as to what the Fed should do going forward, even though Federal Reserve Chair Kevin Warsh does not want much talk about future intentions of the Federal Reserve. It's widely expected the Fed will leave rates unchanged, and there are some on the Fed who are still tilting towards hiking rates, even with the drop in oil prices, which could bring down headline inflation numbers over the next couple of months. There's been a sticky inflation in a broad array of goods and services that has not allowed the overall inflation rate to come down anywhere near the Fed's 2% target. Now, whether or not in today's news conference, Kevin Warsh talks about the AI productivity boom and expectations for disinflation down the road is an open question, and how he changes what the Fed does and what the Fed says will be watched very closely later today.
3: Here's your total security of Southern Minnesota weather forecast. I'm meteorologist Megan Mulford. Sunshine mixed with clouds at times today, with daytime highs approaching 72. Winds out of the northwest, 10 to 15 miles an hour. Slight chance for storms. Tonight, lows dip down to about 50, mainly clear skies. Mainly sunny skies tomorrow. Chance of thunderstorms. Daytime highs approaching 76. From the Weatherology Weather Center, I'm meteorologist Megan Mulford. Currently 63.
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9: Welcome in to Black and Abdallah here on Westwood One Sports, the Westwood One Sports app, SiriusXM Channel 375, and all of our great radio affiliates around the country. I'm Chris Black, along with Adam Abdallah, hanging out with you live from Chicago until 3 Eastern. You can call or text the show at 310-840-4910. You know, Abdallah, something that I was thinking about, you know, in the NFL, when we look ahead at this upcoming season, We've talked at length here in the offseason about the AFC and the teams at the top of the AFC. And for most of the offseason, we both agree. I'm going to put words in your mouth, but I think you agree with this. The two best teams at this moment in the AFC are the Baltimore Ravens and the Buffalo Bills. We can slice and dice it up however we want. Who's number one? Who's number two? But it's Buffalo and Baltimore right now today are the two best teams in the AFC.
10: Yeah, I would say that. Yeah, both of those teams.
9: And then, from that point on, we get a group of teams and possible options of moves in the offseason that, whether, if we look at it, have improved themselves into the championship-level teams, or maybe they take a step back, right? So, like, that's where you find Denver, New England. That's also where you find a team like the Los Angeles Chargers. Or maybe we look over to a team in the conference like the Kansas City Chiefs. And we say, okay, can these teams figure it out enough to be championship quality teams in the AFC? With all that said, there's also a team like lurking, right? I don't want to leave Jacksonville out of the conversation either.

0: planning sessions for people to provide feedback June 22nd and 23rd. The Sisters of the Order of St. Benedict are beginning a new chapter in St. Joseph. The Central Minnesota community broke ground Wednesday on a new monastery to replace its current home, which dates back to the 1880s. And a new report documenting the federal government's deployment of immigration forces in the Twin Cities and surrounding areas will be released later this morning. This is MNN.
1: Here's your Total Security of Southern Minnesota weather forecast. I'm meteorologist Megan Mulford. Sunshine mixed with clouds at times today, with daytime highs approaching 72. Winds out of the northwest, 10 to 15 miles an hour. Slight chance for storms. Tonight, lows dip down to about 50, mainly clear skies. Mainly sunny skies tomorrow. Chance of thunderstorms. Daytime highs approaching 76. From the Weatherology Weather Center, I'm meteorologist Megan Mulford. Currently, it's 66 degrees.
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0: Russians win two games in group play for the first time since the original World Cup nearly a century ago? We'll find out Friday. Westwood One Sports.
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4: Here's your Total Security of Southern Minnesota weather forecast. I'm meteorologist Megan Mulford. Sunshine mixed with clouds at times this afternoon, with daytime highs approaching 72. Winds out of the northwest, 10 to 15 miles an hour. Slight chance for storms. Tonight, lows dip down to about 50, mainly clear skies. Chance of thunderstorms. Tomorrow, daytime highs approaching 76, mainly clear skies. From the Weatherology Weather Center, I'm meteorologist Megan Mulford. Currently, it's 68 degrees.
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7: In December 2020, I was the first doctor in the U.S. to receive a COVID-19 vaccine. I'm Dr. Eve DeRosso, chairman of emergency medicine at Lenox Hill Hospital. COVID-19 has taken a heavy toll on the Black community. To be able to tell them with authority that I felt safe enough to be the first and that I did my research and, hey, look, I'm like you, I understand you, I think made a big difference. The vaccines are lifesavers, but their protection can decline with time, and that's why booster shots are so important. 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With Omicron, vaccine effectiveness against hospitalization was 91% after a booster. Everyone age 5 and up should be vaccinated, and everyone age 12 and up should get a booster dose. 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That means you'll have more protection against COVID-19 and can avoid running into me in the ER. For more information, visit covidvaccineproject.org.

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1: Live from Chicago, each and every day, it's Black and Abdallah hanging out with you. Usually at this time on the show, we go to Parts Unknown in Colorado to hang out and talk with Raj. Raj is out today, and Stu Kovacs is in for Raj in New Jersey, and he now joins

0: 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Dial pound 250, say Mike Rowe. That's pound 250, say Mike Rowe. And happy birthday to us.
1: I'm Dan Loney with Your Money Now. U.S. retail sales increased more than expected in May, with households boosting purchases of motor vehicles, even as they paid more for gasoline. The Commerce Department reported that retail sales jumped 0.9% last month after a downwardly revised 0.4% gain in the month of April. It was the fourth consecutive month of strong retail sales here in the U.S. Shares of Smith & Wesson are up sharply today after a quarterly beat. In the report, it said that handgun sales to retailers had jumped 23% year over year, and that handguns represented 80% of its total shipments in the period. Smith & Wesson shares are up around 20% today. Meanwhile, Wall Street stocks are higher as they rebound from Wednesday's losses. The Dow Industrial Average is up more than 200 points. The NASDAQ is up more than 400. West Texas crude is down 2% at $75 a barrel. And that's Your Money Now.
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you know, watching TV or you see anything online today, the New York Knicks won the championship, and today is their championship parade, their rally through the Canyon of Champions in New York City, and the celebrating is going on, and it looks outstanding. And I woke up today early, and I saw video clips of people that were traveling on the subway and the train stations trying to get to the parade route. I mean, didn't

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8: Here's your total security of Southern Minnesota weather forecast. I'm meteorologist Megan Mulford. Lows level off around 50 tonight under mainly clear skies with a slight chance for scattered thunderstorms. Northwesterly winds 5 to 10 miles an hour. Mainly sunny skies tomorrow. Chance for storms. High temperatures reach up to 76. Mainly clear tomorrow night. Slight chance of thunderstorms. Lows around 53. From the Weatherology Weather Center, I'm meteorologist Megan Mulford. Currently, it's 70 degrees.
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